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3: you're turning me. 888-971-SAGE, 888-971-7243, Larry Elder, Salem News Channel. It is my honor to welcome in studio the Secretary of Health and Human Services, Robert F. Kennedy, Jr. Mr. Secretary, thank you so much for taking the time.
10: Larry, it's good to be back with you.
3: This is actually our third time meeting. I'm not sure you remember the first one.
10: I know we met at the Chernock's house in on Mandeville Canyon.
3: Right.
10: And then I can't remember. I know there was a time before
3: there. There were a couple of others. We were in the green room together. This is years ago. I can't recall what I was there for or what you were there for. We weren't together, but we were together in the green room. We had a long conversation about you, about your father, about your uncle. And you were really quite, thoughtful, forthcoming, and willing to talk about stuff like that. It was great.
10: Well,
3: and then we had dinner for about maybe 45 minutes. You had to get up and go, so I don't know if you remember that. And then we did

0: take those packaged lies that they had paid for with campaign finance funds and go into a secret surveillance court and illegally spy on your opponent to be the next president of the United States. I think that was 45 seconds. That took 2 years of my life. And what did we find out? The FISA court themselves came back and said these warrants were illegal, that the FBI did not provide evidence of exculpatory evidence and innocence, and that the FBI essentially lied in those applications.
1: And Senator Josh Hawley had this to say about James Comey and John Brennan, number 41.
2: Yeah, these guys are so dirty, and let's just review what they did, what Brennan did, and Comey was part of the same cabal here. They got the Steele dossier, which was fake, which was itself a Russia hoax, Russia financed, Russia provided. They got that laundered into the intelligence community, laundered into intelligence reports, and then they leaked it out to the media, all in an effort to influence a presidential campaign. Not just influence it, but to actually to try to change the outcome of an election. They use federal resources to do it. They use the FBI to do it. They use the CIA to do it. And as if that weren't enough, James Comey then went to a secret court and got a wiretap on the Trump campaign using false information and then lied to Congress about it. These are bad people. We are lucky that they are no longer in charge. It is amazing that we were able to get through their period in government without more damage. And Jesse, I just regret that with Comey, he wasn't indicted on more stuff, because this is a guy who ought to be behind bars.
1: None of which we would have found out had Donald Trump not been reelected. All right, ladies and gentlemen, fellow Eldorados, let's do this again tomorrow. Make sure you're on time. I will be checking attendance. God bless.
3: What can I say? Mamba out. The mic has been dropped all across America.
4: That's enough. Put down the mic.
3: The Larry Elder Show.
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8: news
7: o'clock.
8: This hour from Town Hall. I'm Keith Peters in Washington. President Trump arrived in Beijing on Wednesday for his hotly anticipated talks with Chinese President Xi Jinping beginning Thursday.
9: He comes at a time when the war in Iran has hurt his popularity at home. It's raised energy prices around the world and unstabilized markets. Trump is going to talk about Iran when he meets in a state visit with his Chinese counterpart, Xi Jinping. He's already expressed some frustration with the Chinese, saying that they haven't used their strong economic ties to Iran to pressure the Iranian authorities to reopen the Strait of Hormuz, which could ease oil prices.
8: That's correspondent Will Weissert reporting from Beijing. Rising food prices are connected to rising fuel costs.
10: The Labor Department's latest report on consumer prices says the cost of groceries rose 2.9% in April compared to the same time last year. When you include eating out, food costs are 3.2% higher. Cindy Ayers Elliott, CEO of Footprint Farms in Jackson, Mississippi, says she tries to keep increased costs to a minimum.
11: The increase has been in every aspect. It's from the nutrients, from the fertilizer, from the nutrients that we use. It's from the diesel fuel cost, it's the gas fuel cost, but it's also about everything. I mean, down to the seeds. Our seeds are triple the cost it was last year.
10: I'm Donna Water.
8: A licensed drug addiction counselor who delivered the ketamine that killed Friends star Matthew Perry has been sentenced to 2 years. Eric Fleming received the sentence in a Los Angeles federal court on Wednesday. On Wall Street, a mixed day as the Dow was down by 67 points. The Nasdaq rose 314. The S&P advanced 43. More on these stories at townhall.com.
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20: It is the Alex Marlow Show. We're going to have a fun one today. I got an exclusive clip of my latest interview with Brandon Gill, which I'll be releasing in my podcast feed soon. We're going to be dunking on a lot of Democrats, from Kieran Bass to Javier Becerra. Alejandro Mayorkas back in the news, one of our favorite characters at Breitbart News, the guy who presided over our open border under the Biden administration. But we'll start with the news. There are two big items to start the day, some more bad inflation numbers. I'll get to that momentarily. But the centerpiece is that the president has just arrived in Beijing for a summit with the Chinese, and there's all these issues surrounding it. But I'll start with an amusing item, which is that Marco Rubio is actually banned from entering China because of his anti-communist advocacy in the Senate. One of the things where Rubio, I think, really started his sort of rehab, you guys might recall, Rubio was sort of our whipping boy at Breitbart News when he was behind the Gang of Eight immigration bill, where the establishments of both political parties used him to be the face of amnesty. And he really learned his lesson and became a total fan favorite with us at Breitbart. And the way that he started to do this was because he's just exemplary on communism, particularly with regard to China. And I'll tell you, you know who reads Breitbart? It is the Chinese. I constantly see their state media reacting to our content. It's pretty much every day we notice this. We get up in the morning, read the Chinese newspapers each and every day at Breitbart News, and we get a lot of information from it. But because he is such a staunch anti-communist, when he became Secretary of State, the Communist Party actually started using different Chinese characters for transliterating, is the expression, his name, and pretending that the Marco Rubio that they sanctioned is a different person than the one who's a Secretary of State. This is not a joke. This is a real thing. So Rubio actually showed up in some photos wearing a Maduro tracksuit. I don't know. I probably should ask the guys to cut this. But it's the same Nike gray tracksuit, which I think it's old. It looks exactly like a Nike gray tracksuit that I got that was before I started boycotting Nike, which was probably 6 or 8 years ago. So I don't think this is the latest model. But he showed up dressed as Maduro for some reason. I don't know if it's AI or not. Guys, you can fact check me. It's absolutely in the too good to check fact check range for that one, that he would show up dressing like Maduro for some reason. But Iran's going to be front and center for the meeting. And there's a number of updates that I want to share with you on the show. Reports are that the Chinese tanker crossed the Strait of Hormuz earlier today, a sign that Iran is ingratiating itself with China as much as possible. Because, again, if China steps in and says, we got to knock this off, then this war could wrap up very soon. It would look good, very good for Trump. The war continues. Then, of course, this is a opportunity for Iran to try to wait out the clock until Trump panics based off of some of the media pressure that he's getting, which is substantial, and pressure from the Democrats, of course, and even many Republicans as well, pressuring Trump to wrap things up before he completes his mission there. Iran's just trying to drag it out as much as they can. So accommodating China is their strategy. It makes a lot of sense to me that they would do this from a strategic standpoint. Another item is Kuwait apparently is trying to turn China to its side. It's reporting that Iran tried to bomb one of its islands where China is building some sort of Belt and Road port. So the BRI, Belt and Road Initiative, this is China's debt trap diplomacy, where they give people all around the world infrastructure at a cut rate, and they do this in order to curry favor with that nation and to have leverage over them. It's been one of their most nefarious and widespread plots to gain world domination without having to engage in any physical wars. So pretty genius, also very devastating and duplicitous in many ways. So sort of Belt and Road port. So the BRI, Belt and Road Initiative, this is China's debt trap diplomacy, where they give people all around the world infrastructure at a cut rate, and they do this in order to curry favor with that nation and have leverage over them. It's been one of their most nefarious and widespread plots to gain world domination without having to engage in any physical wars. So pretty genius, also very devastating and duplicitous in many ways. So they're investigating the damage to these allegedly Chinese assets. So there's going to be a big tug of war between both sides with Iran, with trying to pull China all week while the United States tries to pull China as well. And I'll show you exactly how the president is doing that. But that's the top story. And so the question becomes, can Donald Trump succeed with his mission to China? And what is actually on the agenda? A lot of the media is setting it up that could they debate the end of the war? Could they figure out a way to forge the end of the war? I want to be cautious of this because that is the number one thing I'm looking at, to be honest. But also, if I was the media, I might hype this up thinking we might do the Lucy with the football thing and pull it away, because if Trump does not come back with a declared peace in Iran or elsewhere, then this will give the media an opportunity to say that, hey, we told you so. Trump doesn't know what he's doing. Trump's losing the war. Trump stinks. So just be pretty careful.

0: careful about that because this is going to be a this is a major negotiations taking place. Not the type of thing that happens overnight. I would like for it to happen overnight, but if it doesn't necessarily mean the visit was pointless or a failure, all that stuff. So, but that is a word of caution that I want to note, that keeping your expectations reasonable about this visit, I think, is appropriate, just from what I'm able to glean from reading the headlines, tracking it day to day, as well as talking to some people who are on the in the delegation heading to China now, in China now with the president, et cetera. It's just hard to think that there's going to be something massive that for sure will take place, though, of course, we are rooting very hard for a peace to be forged with Iran and elsewhere, some developments that could benefit the United States. So what could that look like? Big arrival ceremony, so indicating this is going to be lovey-dovey. You got to hold your nose at this stuff. Those of you who are anti-China people, I'm generally consider myself in the anti-China camp almost 100% of the time. And the note here, the pomp and circumstance filled reception for President Trump, it's probably better than the alternative. Hostilities with China is not ideal as well, even though there's myriad reasons why we need to complain about China. But note who's in the delegation. First of all, it's all the people who conduct foreign policy for the president, the aforementioned Marco Rubio, or whatever they call him in China. Secretary of War Pete Hegseth is there, but also a number of tech leaders who do business with China. And this is something I'm mixed on, though I certainly understand it. Among a long list of leaders, in fact, I'll hold that thought because I'm going to read the list that Trump highlighted on a hilarious Truth Social post. In a moment here. So hold that thought. But Trump laid out that Xi Jinping has asked him to open up China to American businesses and that the U.S. executives are going to be asked to work their magic. So they went to the hotel arriving Wednesday evening, which it is. I think we might be pushing into Thursday there already in China. And official arrival ceremonies taking place. But the real festivities begin Thursday morning, which will be overnight. And I'll have more details on tomorrow's show and Friday's show for you as well. But this is the hey, how you doing phase. And a lot of the images are pretty cool. And the president getting a lot of respect, which is nice. It's better that way than the alternative. Okay, so here's Trump's hilarious truth bomb that he sent out this morning that I wanted to highlight. He starts by taking issue with CNBC incorrectly reporting that the great Jensen Huang of NVIDIA was not invited to the incredible gathering of the world's greatest businessmen, women proudly going to China. In actuality, Jensen is currently on Air Force One, and unless I ask him to leave, which is highly unlikely, CNBC's reporting is incorrect, or as they say in politics, fake news. So already off to, I just love how funny Trump is. It's just a very funny start. Jensen Huang's an interesting guy. I did meet him on one occasion for a couple of minutes, a long story for another day. But I think largely simpatico with Trump on a lot of stuff. Obviously, would love to do a lot of business with NVIDIA in China, which is something that I'm skeptical of. But of course, in his position, he does want to close off that market to his company. But he makes these chips. It's the way they discuss this is that he's got the way they talk about the AI ecosystem, the AI economy, they talk about it as a stack because there's like five different levels of AI. This is worth a deep dive show, and I'll do one on a podcast at some point. But NVIDIA basically has a monopoly of one of the five levels of the stack, which is why it's the most valuable company in the world. It is essentially a monopoly in this one way, though I'm not saying that to say that we need some sort of a big antitrust thing. I don't even know who's attempting to compete with them in this front. But overall, the point is just that they're a highly effective company. And I do think that even though Jensen wants to do lots of business in China, I do think that he's cooperative with President Trump from everything I've been able to glean. And again, that's a positive. We'd rather it be that way than being hostile to President Trump. It is an honor to have Jensen, Elon Musk is with him, Tim Apple. That's my favorite thing. He's still referring to Tim Cook, who runs Apple, as Tim Apple. Love that. Larry Fink, who has been a bad guy but is now sort of converting to Trumpism in order to make money. Stephen Schwartzman, Kelly Ortberg of Boeing, Brian Sykes of Cargill, Jane Fraser of Citi. He goes through a bunch of other CEOs as well, but he wants to do business. And I'm going to break down what I think that could look like on the other side of the break, plus a pretty interesting quote that Trump has taken some heat over. I'll play that and explain why it's not a big deal. All next on the Marlowe Show.
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13: All right, I'm going to have a podcast coming out later today with Brandon Gill, congressman, and I get into all manner of issues with him. As usual, we talk everything from abortion to China to immigration, all sorts of different things. But one thing that we did talk about was Trump's China trip, and I got a clip of that for you. Cut 19, please, guys.
14: Well, first of all, I think it is refreshing to have a president who understands the geopolitical importance of China's rise. You know, for the past couple of decades, we've unfortunately, in many

0: always aided China's rise by opening up massive global trade with one of the most hostile regimes in the world to the United States. And in the process, we've gutted our heartland and lost a big chunk of our manufacturing base to a country who essentially utilizes cheap labor and has very, very few real standards for the businesses that operate there. So what I'm excited to see is the president recognize that. I think that it's in our interest to have a, you know, you keep your friends close and your enemies closer in some ways. I'm glad to see some discussion between us and China. But I think ultimately we want to make sure that we can begin to produce things, to put it simply, in the United States and work with China where we can. And I think President Trump gets that.
1: Yeah, he's also now chairing a new House Oversight Committee task force on defending constitutional rights and exposing institutional abuses. So hopefully we get some results there. But one of the most productive and interesting members of the Congress. So just a reminder, producing new podcasts every week for all of you. So please subscribe. And we work hard on those as well to provide some additional content beyond the hour of live radio. All right, back to that True Social post from the president, which was, I think, really noteworthy, is that he is going to China to try to forge opportunities to do business. And it's better for us to do business with them if we can control it. And this is where I trust President Trump. The problem is when Joe Biden or Barack Obama is president, then we don't know if they're trying to undermine the country, which they so often do. But overall, that's something that to watch out for this week is whether or not the what is actually put out that is hard and fast that actually leads to new changes in policy, not just in terms of Iran, but in terms of trade, in terms of commerce as well. And thus the huge delegation of CEOs to come with him, I think is a pretty major flex from President Trump. I think he's saying these people are with me and you can work with them, but you got to go through me in order to do it. I think that's the optics that Trump is going for. So he got himself some hot water yesterday. I thought I'd pull this clip, but I had not, but it doesn't matter. He was asked by a reporter, what extent are Americans' financial situation motivating you to make a deal on Iran? And Trump answered in a way that was probably not his most artful. He said, not even a little bit. I don't think about Americans' financial situation. And of course, the context here is that he's saying not with regards to stopping nuclear weapons. So Trump now, I think, is correctly framing up the war in Iran solely about stopping nuclear weapons. He's one goal. That's the only goal. And he's going to achieve that goal no matter what the cost. I think that's a strong position. I think it's an accurate position, and it's one that I can get on board with personally. But I do think that it would have been smarter to say that I'm conscious of this, but it's not going to deter us from achieving our mission of making sure that Iran never gets a nuclear weapon. But to phrase it, I'm sure he would like to take back the phrasing, I don't think about Americans' financial situation. And this is one that will be repeated over and over again. You've probably already seen it. And it is, of course, it does not provide full context, but it is a campaign ad waiting to happen that is going to be just repeated over and over and over for the rest of the midterm season, which is already going to be tough. And it just got a little bit tougher heading into today because we saw massive amounts of inflation. We saw wholesale inflation jumping 6% in April on an annual basis. This is the biggest increase since 2022. So inflation is here. I warned about this earlier in the week, and we got horrific inflation data. These are scary numbers, and I don't want to sugarcoat that for all of you. And it's going to come down to, can the war wrap up soon? We are just seeing huge levels of price increases throughout all sorts of different sectors, and they're increasing faster than wages are increasing. Carl, I brought you information at the end of last week. Wages are going up. This is something we should be talking about. But the income increases are falling behind the price increases, and it starts mostly with transportation and warehousing. Truckers are seeing the biggest inflation and what it takes for them to do their business since 2009. So we're talking about transportation and warehousing for trucking and for what the truckers are shipping. And so a lot of these increases are going to be either passed to consumers or they're going to try not to pass them to consumers. But again, that means their margins are going to be lower. And it'll be hard because incomes are not rising fast enough. So they can't truly pass on all the costs of consumers, and all this makes a very complicated economic picture. So scary numbers, and I want you to know that that's happening, and it's why a lot of the people would like to see the Iran war drag out, because it will continue to make Trump look bad the longer it goes on. Once the Iran war stops then the prices will start normalizing, and then we can go back to focusing on other stuff. So we got to finish this thing off as fast as humanly possible. And though I know Trump's not saying that, I hope he understands it. We'll be right back with a lot more on The Marlowe Show.
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3: 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The Answer. So Detroit doesn't have time for fake news. We're too busy working, raising families, trying to make this city better. 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No fluff, no filter, just facts and common sense. 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
4: SRN News, I'm Jason Walker. President Trump kicking off a very, very busy portion of his visit to China with pomp and pageantry at the Great Hall of the People. Still to come, a formal bilateral discussion just getting underway with Xi Jinping, and later in the day, a state banquet. Senate has soundly, well, barely rejected another attempt by the Democrats to limit President Trump's ability to use military force against Iran. Israeli Prime Minister Benjamin Netanyahu's office says he secretly visited the United Arab Emirates, adding Netanyahu met with UAE President Sheikh Mohammed bin Zayed Al Nahyan during the visit. And Russia has launched a massive daytime attack on Ukraine, firing 800 drones across 20 different regions of the country. Many fatalities. SRN News.
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2: The economic numbers are not great. The war is dragging out, though I think overall for a good cause, still keeps going on. Is this actually affecting President Trump and the Republicans in the polls? Well, here's CNN's Harry Enten. Let's see what we know so far. Play cut 18, guys.
3: And when we look ahead to the 2026 race for Congress, you would have thought that the Democrats' lead would expand on the generic congressional ballot. It didn't happen. Look, in March, Democrats were up by 6 points. Look at this now. Democrats are up by 3 points, and I want you to note the yellow lettering. No clear leader. It is within the margin of error. So despite all of the talk about Donald Trump's unpopularity, the fact is Republicans very much remain in the game when it comes to the congressional midterms, which are occurring in, what, 6 or 7 months at this point?
2: Yeah, and the reason why is because the Democrats are so unlikable, they're so dishonest, and they don't have any bench. There's a poll out today that suggests that AOC is now the leader of the Democrat primary race. Why is that? Because everyone else who pops their head out seems to...
3: Despite all of the talk about Donald Trump's unpopularity, the fact is Republicans very much remain in the game when it comes to the congressional midterms, which are occurring in, what, 6 or 7 months at this point?
2: Yeah, and the reason why is because the Democrats are so unlikable, they're so dishonest, and they don't have any bench. There's a poll out today that suggests that AOC is now the leader of the Democrat primary race. Why is that? Because everyone else who pops their head out seems to get less and less powerful and less positive feedback the more they're out there. And so that's a good thing for us, and so why we should not despair and just try to trust the plan, so to speak, see what happens. I got some more evidence of this. Here's Senator Chris Murphy, who fancies himself one of the leaders of the Democrat Party. Don't know if he's going to run for president, but certainly thinks he's one of the smartest and most enlightened people in the whole country. Let's play cut 10.
4: Iran is 2 to 3 times more powerful today than they were when this war started. Everyone now
5: really,
4: has
5: you really
4: to come
5: think that?
4: To Tehran.
5: 2 to 3 times.
2: Thing for us, and so why we should not despair and just try to trust the plan, so to speak, see what happens. I got some more evidence of this. Here's Senator Chris Murphy, who fancies himself one of the leaders of the Democrat Party. Don't know if he's going to run for president, but certainly thinks he's one of the smartest and most enlightened people in the whole country. Let's play cut 10.
4: Iran is 2 to 3 times more powerful today than they were when this war started. Everyone now
5: really,
4: has
5: you really
4: to come
5: think that?
4: To Tehran.
5: 2 to 3 times.
4: Well, I mean, everyone has to come to Tehran today to beg for their ships to be let out of the Gulf. Not small nations, big nations, right? The Chinese, the Indians, the Qataris have to show up to Iran to plead their case as to why their ships should be let through. And that's probably going to be how things work for the foreseeable future.
2: I know that there's a lot of debate about the pronunciation. Is it Qatar? Is it Qatar? Is it gutter? But the Qataris, had not heard that one. That's a new pronunciation. Even Chris Hayes, card-carrying DNC activist on MS Now, had to cut in and say, really, you think 2 to 3 times more powerful? No one believes this. No one believes this who's honest. And they just keep saying it. They just keep saying that stuff. So that's the main example here. That's a top example that we got here. Now there's even some fissures in the Democrat Party over Graham Platner. Joe Walsh, you might recall Joe Walsh, who's a new Democrat, used to be a Republican, hated Trump, went never Trump, and is a pretty big online following. He's trashing Graham Platner with a Nazi tattoo. Let's play cut 12.
6: I oppose Graham Platner because he's utterly inauthentic. He's not honest about who he is, what he believes, what he's said, and what he's done. I find him to be a very dishonest person. His background, right? Some working class dude, oyster farmer. He comes from means. His father's one of the wealthiest guys in the state of Maine. He went to boarding school. He comes from immense wealth and privilege. His mom, I think, bought the damn oyster farm.
2: Remarkable. It's great. It's a great summary. It's as good as I could do. That's as good of a summary as I can.

0: do. Coming from a Democrat, a guy who would like to see Democrats win and defeat Republicans. So they've got some real issues here, and they don't really have a clear ideology. I flagged this for all of you. This take is aging very well, if I say so myself, that the Democrats not standing for anything is becoming a big issue. Alejandro Mayorkas was one of the people who was one of the puppet masters who orchestrated our open borders policy under Biden. He was the guy who was in charge of removing all that great stuff that Trump had done in the last year and a half of his first administration when it comes to Title 42, Remain in Mexico, Northern Triangle Agreements, border wall construction, all these things that Trump was doing to try to staunch the flow of illegal aliens into the country. Mayorkas was the guy in charge of Department of Homeland Security who was the one who took all of those provisions off and started to make it so that we opened up our border, which caused all sorts of problems, especially widespread death in our country. Now he's singing a completely different tune. Let's play Cut 11. This is at a Politico summit.
1: Did you feel that you had the support from the president in order to succeed?
2: There were areas of disagreement within immigration policy and in other areas, but I voiced my views. I was very pleased that in June of 2024 we took executive action that I thought made reforms that were sensible.
1: If those
2: again that proved successful.
0: This is a guy who was the architect of the open border for this country. He was the number one guy. And now all of a sudden, when Joe Biden is irrelevant and he's going to look at the rest of his life and his future and know that he will be someone that we will never forget, that we will always remember, was one of the main people who was behind the opening of our borders, opening up this country, not just to the replacement of all sorts of Americans with illegal aliens, but also widespread fentanyl deaths. He's got blood on his hands in a major way. One of the worst guys, the most dishonest guys. We're talking about dishonest guys. It kind of boggles the mind that he's willing to go out there and say that, but that's how toxic a lot of the Democrats' policies are. Their policies do not make a difference for the main for their political goals. They're not running on any major policies. They're running on pure Trump hatred, calling everyone a fascist, calling everyone a racist. That's the nature of what they're doing. Remember, I played this clip from L.A. Nitya Raman, who is their fantasy Mamdani pick in L.A., who's probably not going to win because the unions don't support her. But she was, for a minute, apparently leading the L.A. mayoral race. Play this cut again, guys. Cut 7 about Spencer Pratt.
3: But I also think it's a very real thing that we should take seriously and we need to grapple with. And we need to offer it an honest response, a response that's rooted in actually solving these problems. Otherwise, people will turn to fascism, to mini Trump, which is who I think Spencer Pratt really represents.
0: So he's a fascist. The guy has house burned down. He's a reality TV star whose house burned down, and he gets called a fascist because that's all they got. That's all they got. We're getting some really interesting content still out of the LA mayoral race. And here's a cut of Karen Bass that I thought was pretty striking talking about Pratt. Let's play cut 16, gentlemen.
4: What do you think Spencer Pratt would be like as mayor?
5: I can't even imagine. I don't think I understand. He has a degree in political science, but he does not have a background or knowledge in how our government works.
4: You know, Hillary Clinton wanted to run against Donald Trump. Is there a chance that maybe Spencer Pratt is being underestimated?
5: Absolutely.
4: That maybe he's not the best person to run against?
5: No, absolutely. I mean, I take nothing for granted.
0: That's actually, the second part's a good answer, but the fact that she laughs at the first part and says, oh, you got a political science degree, but does he know how to run the government? Here's the point. The credentialed class, the people who were the ones who have been in charge of our major cities, particularly blue cities, which are just about all the major cities, and some of the biggest states in the country, the people who have been spending their entire lives trying to achieve political power, who have positioned themselves in order to win elections, are the least competent people in the country. And that's why people like Donald Trump has the best foreign policy in generations, even though he had no foreign policy experience. He has human experience. He knows how to build things. He knows how to negotiate deals. That, as it turns out, is much more important than steeped in some sort of think tank mumbo jumbo about what theoretically could make for good foreign policy. And that's why Pratt's campaign is so compelling for people, is because he's running on, imagine if the government was competent, what would the government do? It would take the homeless people off the streets. It would make it so that people were actually enforcing law and order, so there's not going to be rampant crime everywhere. We're going to make the parks usable for the people and not just the junkies. We're going to get the architects back to start building some nice buildings. And there's not, it doesn't take 8 years to build a building, and the building looks like the Obama Library when they're done. It looks like a mausoleum or a prison. So he's running basic stuff. And that's why it's so compelling for people, because they, wait a minute, that's all the stuff we want. We're not just going to kowtow to the unions, because our whole entire life we've just been part of the political machine, as Karen Bass has been, or Karen Basura, as they're calling her out here, which is Spanish for trash. All right, let's play cut. I got one more Bass. I can't resist this one. Cut 14.
5: How many people who are unhoused that you meet have no teeth at all? They don't have teeth. Why? Because meth rots your teeth. You can't succeed without teeth. So there needs to be comprehensive health care provided to people.
0: One of the cuts of the year. So you cannot succeed without teeth. The meth heads have no teeth. So the solution is get you, the taxpayers, to pay for the meth heads' teeth. So just to be clear, that's logic in a single-party state, in a single-party city, Los Angeles, to, God willing, hopefully not anymore, but as of now, a state that is 100% run by Democrats, that's their logic, is all the meth heads are losing their teeth. Why don't we get the taxpayers to buy them new teeth? That'll solve everything. It's not that we should stop prioritizing the meth heads and maybe start prioritizing the citizens and get the meth heads into facilities, be it jails, be it insane asylums, whatever it is, and then give the cities back to the taxpaying public. No, no, no. Let's take more of the taxpayer dollars and let's give it to the meth heads. All right? That's the type of logic that got Ma'am Donnie across the finish line in New York City. I love this cut. This is so revealing. I want to play cut 8. This is Ma'am Donnie, please.
6: It has not been easy, but we have balanced the budget, and we have done so without placing the burden on the backs of working New Yorkers. This budget does not raise property taxes, and it refuses to slash services. We are often told that to govern responsibly, we must scale back our ambitions, to provide little, and then ask those we serve to expect even less. We disagree. This is what responsible government looks like. Here is how we did it. We scoured for savings and demanded greater efficiency from every part of city government. We partnered with Albany, securing billions in new funding and reversing many of the cost burdens that Andrew Cuomo shifted to the city over his decade as governor. And we taxed the rich, asking those with the most to contribute a little bit more to support those with the least.
0: Now, here's how you did it. You demanded basically the blackmail of the governor, who is a house cat, Kathy Hochul, and said, we need $8 billion. And she ultimately said, okay. And so she took $8 billion from taxpayers, not all of whom live in New York, taxpayers throughout the rest of the state, and sent it to you in New York. And that's how you balance the budget. So he's announcing that he balanced the budget because he got $8 billion from New Yorkers, not necessarily who live in New York City, to pay for all of his stuff. And time will only tell if he actually gets more revenue by trying to tax the rich, because so many of the rich are going to leave. You're free to do interstate commerce in this country. You can get up and go to Florida and go to Tennessee and go to Texas and all sorts of different places. Ken Griffin, who's donated to Democrats in the past, has announced that he's just going to go and set up more shops in Miami because it's so hostile in New York for him. So this is basically, he was handed $8 billion because he whined to the governor, and then goes out and does a press conference proclaiming himself a genius because he's balanced the budget. Pretty great stuff. It's almost too good to be true that we keep getting these cuts. We'll keep playing them on the show because I do think that this is the key to keeping Republicans in there as they try their best to accomplish things that are hard. Trump has got a hard slate. 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
14: President Trump has triggered a $200 billion tech disruption, and Wall Street is asleep at the switch. This $200 billion investment in chip technology could make today's artificial intelligence chips obsolete. Technology that will make today's AI data centers a thing of the past, like IBM's old mainframes. 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
0: Shout out Greg Evans, Sean McConnell, Roger Wicker Jr., Rick Locke, Garrett Schawley, Matt Sybil, Brandon Couples, Missy Callahan, John Cascio, Daniel West, all pitch in on the show. I got some more far-left Dems I want to play for you, but I was just doing a tease for tomorrow's show, which they request that I do this for all the various radio affiliates. And I was going to note that I'm going to talk tomorrow. I'll spend some time on a COVID hearing that's going on right now. But producer Greg already made a cut for me. This is CIA employee James Erdman saying Fauci injected himself to cover up COVID origins. Let's play this cut, guys. 21.
16: Public health policy would have been very different had the American public been made aware that a virus from a lab in China was going to serve as the foundation for an emergency use authorization mRNA products being mandated by the former administration. Dr. Fauci's role in the cover-up was intentional. Dr. Fauci influenced the analytical process and findings by leveraging his position to ensure the IC consulted with a conflicted list of curated subject matter experts, public health officials, and scientists. This included some of the authors of the paper, The Proximal Origin of SARS-CoV-2, and other public health experts who have been in his orbit for the last 20-plus years.
0: Unbelievable. Saying Fauci, who's been on the take from a lot of the pharmaceutical industry, that he was the one who not only was behind the virus, but behind the cover-up. I think the statute of limitations is running out, if it's not already run out, to charge him with anything, which is a shame. Really one of the villains of our time and the lockdowns alone. The worst, I think, probably the worst major government decision of my lifetime. So unbelievable stuff. And we'll have more to come on tomorrow's broadcast. All right, we're doing some more California. I cannot believe how blessed we are that we have this soundbite from Karen Bassett. We got to do it one more time. Can we do 14, please?
17: How many people who are unhoused that you meet have no teeth at all? They don't have teeth. Why? Because meth rots your teeth. You can't succeed without teeth. So there needs to be comprehensive health care provided to people.
0: It's just to create a platform that proposes free teeth for meth addicts. That's what she's running on in L.A. Spencer Pratt's running on, we're going to do emergency readiness, crisis leadership, restoring public safety. We're going to try to treat the homeless, get them off the street. We're going to try to rebuild some infrastructure, create economic opportunity for small businesses and big businesses. We're going to have more transparency in terms of where a lot of tax dollars are going. And she's running on free teeth for meth addicts. Remarkable. And I think she'll probably still win because of, as I noted, the unions, the way things work in the city is so unbelievable. All right. And this is not even all that we've got out of California. Javier Becerra, who is the incompetent HHS secretary, who's now leading the governor, he did an interview with KRLA, KTLA, which is a huge local TV station here in L.A., and there's some pretty unbelievable cuts from this. Let me play a couple, starting with cut 13, gentlemen.
18: By the way, this is a profile piece. This is not a gotcha piece, right?
19: Well, look, I think these questions are fair. It's in order to learn about you as a candidate.
18: So long as it's about the profile.
19: I don't know how you define profile, but I'd like to begin the interview.
18: The way I describe profile is you talk about all the things that I've done, things I want to do, and along with some tough questions, but not only tough questions.
0: His press secretary is supposed to work that out ahead of time, but can you imagine if a white conservative man was trying to mansplain to a Latinx female journalist how to do her job on TV? What a scandal that would be. But somehow it gets worse for him. Let us play the next cut. This is 15.
19: During your time as HHS secretary, a New York Times investigation found the health department couldn't find some 85,000 children it had released.
18: That's not accurate. What you just read is not accurate. First, that's what I'll say. Because it was never the case that we could not find kids. You're essentially, I don't know if you got those talking points from Donald Trump.
19: It's from a New York Times article.
18: That's not what the New York Times article said. The New York Times said that individuals, the children and their sponsors did not respond to calls. They didn't say we couldn't find kids.
19: Working overnight in slaughterhouses, replacing roofs, operating machineries in factories, children as young as 14 years old.
18: That part occurred after these children had left the care of Department of Health and Human Services.
19: Do you let these children go into those individual sponsors in their responsibility?
18: Some of these kids, probably because they needed to earn some money, started working in places that were very exploitive.
0: So the man who's leading the California gubernatorial primary right now on the Democrat side is not only completely incompetent, but he may well be a stone-cold retard. Shout out Elizabeth Moore from Breitbart News. All right, that's today's show. Go in peace to love and serve the Lord. Every spam call, every scam text, every sketchy email with your name, each starts the same way. 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
23: News this hour from Town Hall. I'm Jason Blacker. President Trump kicking off a busy portion of his three-day visit to China, meeting with President Xi Jinping at the Great Hall of the People early Thursday, a formal bilateral discussion and later a state banquet. Friday, they will have a working lunch before Mr. Trump leaves Beijing and returns home. In the meantime, the American Chamber of Commerce says there may not be any breakthroughs in these talks.
24: The key thing is that there's no expectations of a grand bargain, no expectations of any kind of breakthrough with, you know, all of the challenges that we have in the trade relationship with China. But what we can expect is that with the two leaders meeting, you know, that does give business a sense of confidence. It gives business a sense of optimism that we have an ongoing dialogue and that we're the two leaders meeting.
23: That is spokesman James Zimmerman. The Senate confirming Kevin Warsh as the Federal Reserve Chairman. More on the story from correspondent Lisa Dwyer.
1: The ayes are 54, the nays are 45. The nomination is confirmed.
2: The vote to confirm Warsh brings new leadership to the world's most powerful central bank. Warsh's nomination faced uncertainty after Republican Senator Tom Tillis of North Carolina threatened to block it while the Justice Department investigated Fed Chair Jerome Powell. The Powell probe was dropped in April, allowing the Warsh confirmation to move forward. He'll take over as the Fed confronts stubborn inflation, deep division over interest rates, and renewed scrutiny from President Donald Trump over its independence.
23: The Senate rejecting another attempt by Democrats to limit the president's ability to use military force against Iran. More on these stories, townhall.com.
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25: Overnight will be clear and chilly with a low of 44. On Thursday, expect a mix of sun and clouds with a high of 63. Thursday night will be partly cloudy and chilly with a low of 43. Friday will start off cloudy but will gradually clear up with a high of 66. I'm meteorologist Jason Katarina on FM 92.7 and AM 1400. 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
1: South Carolina is stronger when we have a vibrant Democratic Party. Guess who said that? Let me repeat the quote. South Carolina is stronger when we have a vibrant Democratic Party. That would be the Republican majority leader of the South Carolina Senate. Wow. What's happening here in South Carolina, making all kinds of national news, the country is watching to see if South Carolina is going to do the right thing and finish the redistricting that could gain Republicans an additional seat in the House. Here's the headline in the New York Post. Five South Carolina Republican lawmakers defy President Trump and vote with the Democrats to tank redistricting. South Carolina is stronger when we have a vibrant Democratic Party. Shane Massey, the South Carolina Senate Majority Leader, Republican. A lot of great things are happening around the world. Look, this presidential visit to China is astounding. Air Force One has landed in Beijing with over 12 CEOs for companies like Tesla, Apple, BlackRock, Boeing. I mean, it's the largest corporate delegation ever to accompany a sitting U.S. president. And it has just touched down in China. And it has been confirmed that there are many other undisclosed CEOs on the plane. Trump is angling for what has been described as a sort of a grand bargain between the United States and China, something that could dramatically improve our economy. Good things are happening in this country. I'm telling you that things are going to get so good in the next 6 months that you will once again be forced to say, he did it again. I mean, how many times have we sat back and watched Trump snatch victory from the jaws of defeat? How many times have we seen this president turn things around when the whole world said he couldn't do it and it isn't going to happen? You wait and see. But Republicans better learn how to fight. And they sure don't know how to fight here in South Carolina. At least five Republicans in the South Carolina State Senate. It is a disgrace that these Republicans don't want to play to win. Can you imagine a Republican elected official in the state of South Carolina knowing all that we know about how the Democrats are in 2026? We know exactly what this party has become, a party of violence, a party of chaos, frankly, a party of lunacy. And this guy stands up there and says South Carolina is stronger when we have a vibrant Democratic Party. Vibrant. Well, yeah, that's one way to put it. As they're knocking people down the steps and hitting people over the head and shooting people in the neck and trying to assassinate the president. Vibrant's one way to put it. I am fired up today. And in a largely in a good way. Because we got a lot of good things happening. But here in South Carolina, where does this redistricting go now? Because there's all kinds of reporting suggesting that it's not over yet. Well, we turn to somebody who knows South Carolina like the back of his hand. He's a native South Carolinian. He's our go-to guest host. And, of course, my dear friend and business partner and executive director of Gallagher's Heroes, the Fallen Officer Fund, which benefits the families of law enforcement, the one and only Joey D. Hudson. One of these days I'm going to embarrass you and tell everybody what the D stands for.
11: Hey, go ahead.
1: Dawson, right? Joey Dawson Hudson?
11: Dawson.
1: Uh-huh.
11: Dawson. Yeah. I'm the fourth generation to have Dawson as my middle name. So.
1: In case anybody had any doubt that you were from like the Bronx or Queens, because there ain't nobody in New York named Joey Dawson Hudson. That's a Southern name. Joey, bring us up to date on the redistricting.
11: It is. Yes.
1: Yep. Look, there's a battle royale going on here. It's a mess. There's reporting that Governor McMaster should be calling a special session, calling them back into session. Somebody's reporting that he might be asking President Trump to endorse his lieutenant governor, Pamela Evett. If Trump gives that coveted endorsement, maybe McMaster brings them back into special session. But meanwhile, I mean, Joey, you and I have been friends for a long time. I don't know that I've ever heard a Republican stand up and publicly say something as stupid as South Carolina is stronger when we have a vibrant Democratic Party. I mean, you want to talk about showing that you don't have the will to win, that's it.
11: Well, and Mike, I have to say, it's the first time this legislative session that I can recall that the Senate Majority Leader, as you mentioned, Shane Massey, and the Democrat Minority Leader, Brad Hutto, agreed on something, because they both were quoted yesterday as agreeing that it's better for South Carolina to delay this and not to redraw the districts. Of course, they both have a bit of defiance to Washington. Let me read a little further statement here from the Majority Leader. He said, "The states are sovereign, independent creatures. I've got too much Southern in my blood. I've got too much resistance in my heritage." Now, you know, South Carolinians, we do have a streak of independence. So if you remember your high school history class. So, you know, I think there's a bit of, we don't want Washington telling us what to do here.
1: But, you know, but we've got to win in November, and South Carolina can't be immune to that. South Carolina is not on an island. I don't care how independent some of the Republicans are here. I think that a lot of the country is saying, this isn't independence. These are rhinos who are defying President Trump pretty openly. Why would these, and there were five senators in the Senate yesterday, right, who voted against the redistricting efforts, and they voted, as the New York Post puts it, with the Democrats. Joey, why would they bring this world of hurt on themselves? Why would they do this?
11: Well, it took a two-thirds majority to pass this resolution, which is basically a sign-and-die resolution that says that once the session ends tomorrow, they could continue to discuss this particular topic. And so it's going to take at least four of the Republicans to defy this, and as you just said, there were five who ultimately decided that they would not support this. You know, you and I talked about this over the weekend, and I predicted that this could possibly happen. I'm not so sure that the caucus didn't get together and they all sat around and decided, okay, who's going to oppose this so that we don't have to move forward with this? Because a lot of Republicans that you and I talked to, even Monday night at an event here, were saying this is not the best situation for us to be rushed into this. You got to keep in mind, we have 6,800 absentee ballots that have already been mailed, hundreds of those already returned. Our military ballots already sent out, some of those already returned. Everyone agrees that it's not an ideal situation to try to force this and make it happen. Our primary is June the 9th. But nobody wants to say that. Nobody wants to defy the president. So I'm not so sure they didn't sit around the room. All right, who is the less vulnerable in 2 years? Now, our state senators, none of them are up for election this year. They serve four-year terms. They're next up in 2 years. I think they sat around and decided, okay, who can take the heat so that we don't have to go through this?
0: Well, you said it's not an ideal situation. You know what's not an ideal situation? Yeah. Losing the midterms in November and having the Democrats destroy this country by impeaching Trump on a daily basis and putting this nation through hell. And I hope it doesn't come down to a margin of error that South Carolina contributed to. I mean, people are mad, Joey, and you know it. People around the country are fired up.
11: Yeah.
0: And they're fired up here in South Carolina. Pamela Evett is saying this is, you know, kind of outrageous. Nancy Mace, all of them. Ralph Norman, they're all standing up and say, look, we got to get this done. We're visiting with Joey Hudson, talking about these five South Carolina Republican lawmakers who are defying President Trump, who said, by the way, President Trump, trying to encourage them, he wrote this week, be bold and courageous, South Carolina Republicans, just like the Republicans of the great state of Tennessee were last week. You know, get it done. Let me ask you about the relationship between Governor McMaster, because as I understand it,
11: yes,
0: he could call them back into session, right? There is a way, there is a path that this thing is not dead in the water. Can you walk us through that and also explain the relationship that Governor Henry McMaster has with President Trump?
11: Well, Henry McMaster was the first statewide elected position to endorse Donald Trump many years ago. He was at that point our lieutenant governor, and he endorsed the president. And so they have been very close since then. President Trump then appointed Nikki Haley to UN ambassador, which opened up the governor's mansion for Henry McMaster, the lieutenant governor, to succeed her. He's our longest serving governor. He served the rest of her 2-year term, and he's been reelected twice now. They're very close. They talk frequently. The story is, though, that he's hesitant to recall the legislature in a special session, because you have to keep in mind, he can call them back, but it doesn't mean that they have to necessarily just deal with redistricting. Once he calls them back, everything's open for discussion. They could come back in and they could end up talking about anything they want to and not even consider redistricting. I don't think they would, but that is his hesitancy in calling them back in the session. He doesn't want a session that could last for weeks and weeks when things are supposed to be wrapping up this Thursday.
0: Well, he's got to lose that hesitancy, and I hope he does the right thing and steps up, because South Carolina needs a leader right now to fill the void of these five feckless Republicans who are defying President Trump. Joey Hudson, of course, host of Carolina Sunrise, 5 a.m., early morning riser on 98.9 WOR.

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5: There's not a day that goes by that I don't see a story on X or Facebook or Instagram or anywhere on social media that I think this can't be real. There's no way John Cornyn is trying to suck up to the President of the United States to get his endorsement by naming a highway after him. I thought there's just no way. He can't be that cringy. He's got to know that he's going to be subjected to all kinds of ridicule trying to buy the president's endorsement. And look, I don't think it's any mystery that, you know, President Trump will probably appreciate it in a big way. Gina's in South Carolina. Gina, how are you?
6: I'm so fine. Thank you, Mike, for taking my call. We love your show in my family. Been listening to you since we moved to Greer, South Carolina, eight years ago from Upper Michigan.
5: Oh, feel like we know you.
6: Yes.
5: That makes my day. Thank you.
6: Yes, we feel like we are friends. My son Ryan sees you at the airport. He's part of TSA. And anyway, I feel like we know you. And we just absolutely love your show and agree with you 99.9% of the time.
5: That's pretty good. That's a pretty good record.
6: Oh, it is. But anyway, I wanted to say I've been hoping that Trump endorses Ken Paxton. And I am absolutely so embarrassed for John Cornyn for wanting to name. Oh,
5: can you,
6: I'm so
5: highway I-40, Gina, I-47. I mean, have you ever seen Veep on HBO with Julia Louis-Dreyfus, the fake vice? It's like an episode of Veep. It's this comedy.
6: Right?
5: It's like, oh my word.
6: Yes,
5: well, by the way, let me ask you a question, and I don't want to put you on the spot. Is your son getting paid yet?
6: I think he's gotten paid some.
5: They're catching up.
6: The last time I asked him, he said, he said he's gotten paid a couple of times anyway.
5: Oh, gosh.
6: But yeah, well, he doesn't He doesn't really like to talk about it too much.
5: No, I know. But he always says hi, and I he's.

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1: We're sending out, that's a beautiful shot of Arkansas. It was Alaska, actually, on the Salem News Channel live camera network. Of course, we got the Patriots Alaska cruise in our memory banks. We've had some great times with our listeners. I just saw a guy here in the hallways at WORD. He was a big, big fan of the show, and we were talking about cruises and talking about coming up this November. The Patriots Alaska cruise is something that we'll never forget. Seb Gorka, Larry Elder, and I, and now we're going to do the Gulf of America cruise in November, November 14th through the 21st. 7 days of sun and fun and political conversations on the ship. Scott Jennings, Larry O'Connor, Kurt Schlichter, Jen Horn, and I will be your friendly hosts. 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You know, I was going to have Roger Shulman, our newsman, join us to give us an update on South Carolina, but there's so much other breaking news here in the state of South Carolina. In fact, the South Carolina Supreme Court overturning the Alex Murdaugh murder convictions of his wife and daughter. Let's welcome Roger from the Mike Gallagher Show newsroom. Now, Roger, you know me. I'm one of these true crime fanatics. I love these crime stories. Horrible, horrible crime in the low country of South Carolina. And the guy, it seemed like a slam dunk. I mean, he became a drug addict. He was falling apart at the seams. But yet, you know, murdering your wife and son in cold blood, the Supreme Court here in South Carolina threw the convictions out and ordered a new trial, huh?
2: Yes, they did, but he is not getting out of jail. He had a declining career in his law firm. He kind of inherited a law firm, and he was a rich kid, and he had all kinds of family support. He actually inherited this firm. He was very prominent, but then he started getting disbarred because he was stealing money from vulnerable clients and the law firm, stealing millions and millions of dollars. And he was serving two consecutive life terms, as you said, for murdering his wife, Maggie, and 22-year-old son, Paul, back in June of 2021. This happened at their family hunting property. And they say he stole millions from the clients, and he stays in prison because he has decades left on his sentence for financial crimes. Now, the Supreme Court is very concerned about alleged jury tampering in the murder trial, prejudicial evidence, and failures at the trial and during the investigation. So apparently, there are some really big problems in that conviction, and that is why the Supreme Court has decided to totally throw that out and give him a new trial. But once again, he's not getting out of jail at this point because he still has years and years because of all the millions he stole from vulnerable clients and the law firm itself.
1: Well, it's a crazy story because, you know, you're right. He was this prominent attorney, had it all. I mean, you know, and a loving family, and wound up convicted of slaughtering his wife and son. And I never, ever, all the stuff that I've, you know, sort of absorbed about the Alex Murdaugh case, I never really got to what the motive was. Why would he have just, I mean, I know his life was being, you know, ruined and he had all these charges, but why would you take it out on your poor wife and your own son?
2: Why would you, when you are doing well in a great firm, you have a great life, start stealing money from clients in your own firm?
1: I mean, that was drugs, right? I mean, he developed a horrific drug addiction, and I think he was stealing to try to pay for his expensive drug addiction.
2: Yeah, that could be part of it too. Yeah, drugs are a terrible thing. Alcoholism is a terrible thing. Addiction is a terrible thing. It drives people to do awful things. And I can't explain what was in his brain.
1: No, I know. And the idea of murdering his wife and son, that to me is, and I wonder if anybody knows, I'd get a call maybe on that. But in the meantime, look, it's going to get ready. That there's a lot of people that cover this stuff and make money with podcasts and, you know, the documentaries and all the coverage. And guess what? They're rubbing their hands together today because now we're going to get the Alex Murdaugh murder trial 2.0.
2: Yeah, it's going to be quite a story. Definitely worth keeping track of because this is it's been a prominent story ever since the whole thing started. But yeah, why did he kill his wife and his son? I thought it was a loving family, but you never know.
1: Never know. You never know what goes on behind closed doors. Thank you, Roger P. Shulman, joining us from the newsroom 22 minutes before the hour. Our number is 800-655-MIKE, 800-655-6453. I should go there and cover the trial. Would that be awful? Would that be stupid? I mean, I love this stuff so much. I should go there. I should be like a courthouse correspondent. I could be like the male Nancy Grace. Top mom. Alex Murdaugh did it. Top mom. I could be doing all kinds of reporting from the. I think I should do that. I don't know if the new bosses would like that very much. Probably not a way to ingratiate myself to the new owners. And, you know, Mark Davis and I talked about it this morning. If you haven't heard the news, our group, the company that I work for, Salem Media, which has been a driving force in conservative talk and Christian programming for over 50 years, we were just acquired yesterday by brand new investors. They had been partial investors. And the story is so beautifully laid out over at Barrett Media. And if you're interested in broadcasting and radio and investing and all that and the state of radio and the future of digital and podcasting and all that, and you want to read about our new owners, Garrett Seawright over at Barrett Media wrote a terrific article. And frankly, you know, I'm kind of close to all this stuff, obviously, because I work here. His analysis was spot on about why this partnership and this marriage between Salem Media and Waterstone makes a lot of sense and why it was the right thing to do. So you might want to check it out. I've posted it on my X account. So if you follow me on X at Gallagher Show, I reposted the article that appeared today at Barrett Media about why this new ownership of Salem Media makes so much sense and is a really good idea. And I'm going to tell you, I can confirm that almost everything that Garrett Seawright wrote about this acquisition of our company is spot on. So check it out. I've got it posted on my X account at Gallagher Show, and you'll find it there if you want to read all about our new bosses, the new owners, the new ownership, and just continuing the legacy that Ed Atzinger and his late brother-in-law, the great Stu Epperson, began over 50 years ago with one tiny radio station in South Carolina. I've been with the company 25 years. Salem's been in existence 50 years, so I've been a Salem team member for half of that, a quarter of a century. 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
7: This is Ed Morrissey of HotAir.com for Town Hall. Donald Trump finally got his response from Iran. Will he act on it? Last week, Trump had sent a 14-point framework to mediators in Islamabad for reaching a peace accord with Iran. Trump insisted that the IRGC surrender its highly enriched uranium, agree to verifiably end its pursuit of nuclear weapons, and stop attacking international shipping in the Strait of Hormuz. Tehran demanded that the U.S. recognize the strait as Iranian sovereign territory and pay war reparations. Trump responded by calling the IRGC's terms as stupid and totally unacceptable, yet Trump also insisted that a deal could be reached with the regime. That is an unfortunate illusion, something Trump maintains despite all evidence to the contrary. Iran violated its terms almost immediately in the Strait, and Iran continues to threaten the Strait. The ceasefire is dead. Trump either has to follow through on consequences or cut bait and walk away with Iran's regime nearly as dangerous as ever. The decision point has arrived.
8: When I was young, my parents took me to church. 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
0: Mike Gallagher.
1: I was asked to do a 30-second answer to the question, what does America mean to me? We're doing kind of a, I think it's for our affiliates around the country, and I put something together last night before I went to bed. I just wrote this, typed this out on my phone. America to me means freedom, faith, family, the courage to defend all three. It means honoring the men and women of our military and law enforcement who stand watch over this great nation every single day. I believe in an America First agenda, because I believe our leaders should always put American citizens, American values, and the American dream first. I'm proud to be called the happy conservative warrior because I still believe that the best days of this country are ahead of us. I'm feeling this real odd, kind of peculiar burst of optimism today about the economy, about the direction of our country, about the midterm elections. And look, don't think it's a foregone conclusion that Democrats are going to win in November. The CNN numbers guru Harry Enten and John Berman were talking yesterday about what the latest CNN poll reveals, proving that the Democrats are in a lot of trouble.
10: But I think this poll serves as a big-time reality check for Democrats, and that is, it ain't over yet, especially with the redistricting when we look ahead to the 2026 race for Congress. You would have thought that the Democrats' lead would expand on the generic congressional ballot. It didn't happen. Look, in March, Democrats were up by 6 points. Look at this now. Democrats are up by 3 points, and I want you to note the yellow lettering. No clear leader. It is within the margin of error. So despite all of the talk about Donald Trump's unpopularity, the fact is Republicans very much remain in the game when it comes to the congressional midterms, which are occurring in, what, 6 or 7 months at this point?
1: Look, it's going to come down to the wire, perhaps. Perhaps. I don't know. I believe in my heart that this war in Iran is going to come to an end. The Strait of Hormuz is going to be reopened fully. Gas prices are going to come plummeting down. The economy is going to roar back. I mean, first of all, the economy is already doing great when you look at the stock market, the gross domestic product, inflation. But affordability is a big, big challenge for people. And the question continues to be, who are you going to trust to steer us out of the affordability crisis, if you want to call it that, that Americans are facing? The Democrats aren't normal. That's why I'm so infuriated here in South Carolina to hear the Senate Majority Leader say that a vibrant Democratic Party is good for South Carolina. There's nothing vibrant about the Democrats. Greg Gutfeld last night on Fox News Channel on The Five did a great job of breaking down the difference between the Democrats and the Republicans and why President Trump became a Republican.
11: They can't be normal because they forgot what normal is. They only appear normal come election time. I said it before. If Democrats act like it was election time every day, they'd be normal. But they don't. They could be pro-cop and anti-chaos every day, but they pull the wool over our eyes for like a couple of weeks, telling us, hey, we're normal, you'll like us, and then they go back to their radical stripes. They can only take a shower to wipe the radical filth off maybe once every 2 years, and then now they're realizing it's so crusty that they can't get it off on time, and we see how left-wing you are. They could learn from Trump in a very simple way. When he entered politics, he changed the system. The system didn't change him. It's the secret to your success. He didn't become a Republican to be more like a Republican. He became a Republican so the Republicans could be more like him.
1: You know, Trump is about trying to get solutions. And keeping it on The Five for just a moment over at Fox, Harold Ford Jr., the former Tennessee congressman who's one of the rotating panelists on The Five, and he's kind of a moderate Democrat. He's not typically, you know, the out-to-lunch, wild-eyed radical that Jessica Tarloff or that Marie Harf or what's that other kid's name with the glasses, Richard Fowler. I mean, some of them are just so bat crap crazy. But Harold is typically pretty reasonable. And look, he said yesterday that he is supporting Spencer Pratt, the Republican Los Angeles mayoral candidate. I don't know much about Spencer Pratt. He's like a reality TV star, right? Isn't that his background? And he's apparently captivating Los Angeles residents with his message of practical solutions for the people of Los Angeles, so much so that Harold Ford Jr. is now backing him, Harold, a lifelong Democrat. Check this out.
12: What he's doing is what every politician should do. Whether you're a Democrat or Republican, offer real, practical, actionable solutions to actual problems that people are facing. The young lady you just showed in our opening, the city councilman, she's reading from a national playbook that just says attack Trump and hopefully Democrats. That's what will excite Democrats. I'm here to tell you that may be part of it, but at the end of the day, Angelenos understand that homelessness is a problem. They understand that public safety is a problem. They understand that housing is unaffordable for most Californians and most Angelenos. And whether you like this guy or not, whether you think he may be close to Trump or not close to Trump, I give him a lot of credit. He's tackling this in an unorthodox, unusual way for today's politics, which should be the norm. He's actually offering answers. I say that as a Democrat. So Democrats running in this race, if you don't start offering answers, this guy could very well surprise. Jesse and I agreed last week. He could actually win this thing, even though Los Angeles is such a heavily Democratic place, because people are fed up with the answers that are not being given.
1: Well, there's a Democrat saying, look, this Spencer Pratt could win. He was a cast member of the TV series The Hills, whatever that is, and then something else, Prince of Malibu or something. But Spencer Pratt, who seems to have a lot of momentum right now in Los Angeles. So, look, good things are coming. I'm telling you, I'm feeling it. You should feel it too. Don't get swept away by the gloom and doom of the people who are panicking and are predicting disaster. I had a caller today that started the show. Oh, the economy. Trump has destroyed the economy. That's all they got are lies. He knows the economy isn't shattered or destroyed. Look, just stay the course, fight the fight, get engaged. I've got a great way for you to do it, thanks to our sponsor, Americans for Prosperity. 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
16: News this hour from Town Hall. I'm Jason Walker. President Trump wrapping up those first days of talks now with Chinese leader Xi Jinping. They touched on a number of topics earlier in the day, trade and Iran leading the area. And he has high praise for his Chinese counterpart.
17: You and I have known each other now for a long time. In fact, the longest relationship of our two countries that any president and president has had. And it's to me an honor.
16: Well, that state visit to Beijing will wrap up on Friday. There has been another attempt by Congress to have a say on the war in Iran. Correspondent Ed Donahue.
18: Senate Republicans again blocked Democratic legislation to halt President Trump's war in Iran. But Democrats added a Republican to their side. Alaska's Lisa Murkowski. Oregon Democrat Jeff Merkley says mistakes have been made in Iran.
19: That's why the founders said a president by himself should not be able to go to war and wrote a constitution.
18: Wyoming's John Barrasso is among the Republicans backing the president. The
20: president made it very clear that the major fighting is halted and our naval blockade is working.
18: More Republicans are also growing uneasy about higher gas prices related to the war. Ed Donahue, Washington.
16: A Utah mother who wrote a children's book about grief after her husband's death will now serve life in prison without parole for his murder. Corey Richens was convicted in March of poisoning her husband Eric with fentanyl back in 2022. A doctor traveling on a cruise ship amid the hantavirus outbreak says he's the lone American isolated at a special biocontainment unit right now somewhere in Nebraska. More on these stories, townhall.com.
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2: Overnight will be clear and chilly with a low of 44. On Thursday, expect a mix of sun and clouds with a high of 63. Thursday night will be partly cloudy and chilly with a low of 43. Friday will start off cloudy but will gradually clear up with a high of 66. I'm meteorologist Jason Katerina on FM 92.7 and AM 1400. 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
25: When the sun comes up on America, across open fields, small towns, and city streets, a new day begins. And here, we rise with it. This is where hard work meets headlines, where truth matters, and America wakes up informed.
26: An interesting week.
27: They all are.
25: This is your country. This is your morning. This is Daybreak with Steve and Ivy Gruber. America, let's do it together.
27: Love you, Ivy.
26: Love you, too.
25: And it starts right now.
1: All right, let's dive right into it. The relentless pursuit of truth every single day. And I guess the relentless pursuit of freedom every day as well. Thank you for being here. Three big things this hour. Number one, the ceasefire in Iran will last at least a couple more days while the president is out of the country. But it's likely to end by the weekend as Tehran continues to play games. Number two, President Trump preparing for his summit meeting with the Chinese dictator Xi Jinping. And everything is on the table. Iran, AI, energy, all of it. We'll have coverage of all the big moments. And number three, here is the Republican play to win the midterms. I'm going to lay it out for you today. So you understand how you can do your part, all right? Because you can't sit on the couch. Expose the radical left. Because that's what the Democrat Party has become.
6: Most of America has no interest in the agenda that the radical left is out to accomplish. Democrats love to sound moderate in public, but their policies, open borders, sky-high energy, taxes, gender ideology, and using government to punish their opponents come straight from the same radical playbook that wants to defund the police, pack the Supreme Court, and tear down our constitutional freedoms. The way we win is by shining a bright light on that connection and refusing to let them hide behind it. Senator John Fetterman is a Democrat, but he told Bill Maher on his show that he's feeling increasingly lonely as a Democrat who doesn't want to pander to the most extreme factions in his party. Here's what he said.
7: Yeah, when your values haven't changed, but the party really has changed and it's kind of put you at odds. And
8: yeah, you used the term increasingly lonely. You said you feel increasingly lonely as a Democrat. Do you want to unburden yourself and tell us about that?
7: Yeah, well, I mean, some people think it's like a glamorous life, and it is not, at least for me. You know, we have...
8: Plainly.
7: From a lonely perspective, things that used to be part of our values here as a party, that they're shifted now, whether it's like specifically Israel and the Jewish community, and now also the border security, and then also recently the two longest shutdowns in history. And I've, had to vote against the caucus. I don't enjoy that, but we used to be the party that would always refuse to shut the government down. And now we now have shut it down and dropped a lot of mass chaos, and I just couldn't be a part of that.
6: And government shutdowns aren't even the beginning of the worst of it. His party is openly embracing socialism. In fact, they brag about it now. Another thing that Fetterman and Maher agreed was not a good thing. Here they are.
8: Yeah, I think we get the same charge levied against us that we're picking fights with the left. We're not picking fights. We're just not avoiding them. I mean, you used the term an orgy of socialism recently. You said that you see in the Democratic Party. I do, too.
7: You have whether it's like the mayor in Seattle. I mean, she's absolutely a socialist in New York, and a lot of these candidates across the country. And that's really moving towards that. And people that are proud to be labeled as a socialist. That used to be like was a smear when I was running my first cycle, and now that's becoming more normalized. And now I think that's a very dangerous, slippery slope for us to be. And now I've spoke to people that had to live under socialism and or communism, and they are like, they are morons if they think that socialism is the answer. You know, I've lived under that, and thank God we are now.
8: We already have.
6: No. These are two lifelong Democrats who, for some reason, can't see the light. Instead, they're begging their party to return to reason, to actually listen to American voters. And I'm here to tell you that I don't think that day's going to come. I think that ship has sailed, which is why it's imperative that Republicans remind Americans of that truth this year, every single day. One path to the left continues the slide toward bigger government, cultural division, and declining American strength. The other, on the right, fights to put citizens first, restore common sense, and rebuild national confidence. We're still paying the price for Biden's handling of our southern border, and Trump's been highlighting the price that angel moms in particular have had to pay for those reckless policies. Listen to this.
9: Among those with us this afternoon are a number of the angel moms who saw their precious children stolen from them by the open border policies of the radical left. Open borders, I call them stupid borders, not open. I call them stupid borders by stupid people that put them there. And the migrant criminals that let them pour into our country, and bad things happened. Bad things happened. 25 million people came into our country. Many of them were criminals. Many of them were murderers. They allowed them in with their open border policy of stupidity. These incredibly brave and resilient women have turned terrible tragedy into unyielding resolve, becoming advocates so that their mothers do not have to endure the same heartache that they've felt.
6: Now that's what the GOP needs to be drilling home. Like I said, every day, how could you ever in your right mind elect leaders who made these women's Mother's Day a nightmare? Well, how about the nightmare that's still ongoing in these blue cities, like in Illinois? Well, the DOJ just launched an investigation into 36 Illinois school districts, 36, that were caught secretly transitioning kids behind their parents' backs. These schools pushing radical gender ideology in the classroom, changing kids' names and pronouns, and hiding it all from mom and dad. No notice, no consent, nothing. The radical left turned public schools into their own little social engineering labs. And thanks to the current administration, hopefully, they will actually be held accountable for that and breaking the law. These are the stakes, and they are very high. And look, some Democrat operatives know that these are unpopular agenda items, which is why they try to deflect and deny. Eileen McGowan. She did it on CNN's panel with Stephen Moore. And he got it right. Here he is.
0: The reason that Democrats come off sometimes like they're being high and mighty is that we come off a little bit like hall monitors. Like we're making sure everybody is doing the right thing and saying the right thing. And what we end up doing is being unlikable. I think that there are a fair amount of Democrats who actually speak exactly like the people. So, I think it's why people like Mallory McMorrow and Graham Platner are leading in their polls, because they speak the way the people speak.
10: So I hope what Barack Obama meant with what he was saying is the Democrat message is not appealing to probably 60% of the American voters. So, look, defund the police, that's a stupid idea.
0: That wasn't the Democratic message, though. You know, it was just stuck on them.
10: Raise taxes through the roof, you know, letting women and men play sports.
0: Again, not sports. A Democratic message.
10: But not enough for Democrats when, like, one of the Democrats says defund the police. It's not enough to say, well, I didn't say that. They have to start denouncing these things. I really believe, Abby, you know what the Democrats need right now is a sister soldier moment. And remember, that's what happened under Bill Clinton, and it really revived him. And who in the Democratic Party is standing up to the crazies?
6: Now, who is standing up to the crazies? Nobody seems to be calling them out. Listen to that. They all know the future of their party, and they want to be able to ride the wave. That's plain and simple truth. But it's changing, my friends, and you have to do your part. And look, I talk to Democrats every day, and they're like, I don't recognize this party. How could you? What is it? Honestly, what is it? More after the break. Don't forget to email me, stevegruber.com, your thoughts. I'll be right back.
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6: All right, let's just be honest about this. Ever since Donald Trump descended that escalator, the Democrats have tried to paint Republicans as the party of bullies, of violent insurrectionists. But even this week, we've seen that it's the opposite. Here's how Michigan Democrat Abdul El-Sayed plans on battling the opposition. He's running for U.S. Senate as a Democrat. Here he is.
19: We need Democrats who have the courage to stand.

0: court ruling. I don't recall Republicans doing this in Virginia when they drew up their unconstitutional maps and Republicans were on the losing end briefly. These are the Democrats, more radical and more violent than they could ever make us out to be, ever. Marginalizing the radical left is a winning play. We've already seen it in action. Trump-endorsed candidates last week knocked out rhinos and moderates who won't fight the left and fight for you. In the Los Angeles mayoral race, Spencer Pratt, great guy, a populist who is sick of what the radical left is doing, is making some serious headway. Pigs might fly before LA votes for a Republican, but in some polls, as many as 89% of the people felt that he won the debate last week. Why? Because he called things as they are. Called out the radical left for refusing to acknowledge reality. If you missed it, listen to this.
1: Safe. The reality is, no matter how many beds you give these people, they are on super meth. They are on fentanyl. The DEA statistic says 93% of this is a drug addiction problem. Nithya, Councilwoman Robbins' plan for treatment first. I will go below the Harbor Freeway tomorrow with her, and we can find some of these people she's going to offer treatment for. She's going to get stabbed in the neck. These people do not want a bed. They want fentanyl or super meth. These ideas cost us over $400 million. To house for 3,000 people for $400 million is an absolute failure for both of them.
0: An absolute failure, and even better. He didn't let his opponents gain any ground by trying to use MAGA Republican as a smear. Catch this hilarious moment.
2: I'm not sure how to respond to that vision of Los Angeles. This is a MAGA Republican's idea of what Los Angeles looks like. This is really not...
0: Yeah. Making fun of them. They just can't get us with that anymore. They can't. We have nothing to hide, nothing to be ashamed of. They can't say the same. This November, the choice could not be more clear. One party has been captured by its radical wing. Open borders, boys and girls sports, secret transitions in schools, and government weaponized against its own citizens. And the other party is finally fighting back for secure borders, safe streets, parental rights, and common sense. Democrats can't hide it anymore. Even their own, like John Fetterman, are admitting the extremes are dragging the whole party off a cliff while they burn flags, scream in capitals, and call for violence against Republicans. On this side, we offer strength, sanity, and an America First agenda that puts citizens over ideology. The winning playbook, my friends, is pretty simple. Don't chase the middle. Drag the radical left into the spotlight and force every voter to see what the modern Democratic Party actually looks like and stands for. Marginalize the crazies, expose the agenda, and give the American people a clear contrast between decline and renewal. We've seen it work already with Trump-endorsed fighters and bold populists calling out the nonsense. Now it is time to finish the job, to do your job. It's our moment to reject the chaos, restore real leadership, and take our country back. Don't sit on the sidelines and bump your gums. Get involved. Do whatever it takes. Work hard. Tell the truth. And let's go win the midterms, all right? Democrats think they've already won them. I've got good news. They have not. And that's the monologue. Did you know that American homeowners nationwide have over $32 trillion in equity, and cyber criminals are targeting it with a growing scam that the FBI calls house stealing? House alarms, doorbell cameras, and deadbolts won't work against these thieves because they're not after your stuff. They're after your equity, the money you've built up by paying your mortgage every month. If your title isn't being monitored, scammers can and will transfer the title of your home into their name using a few documents they found down at the county, and then take out loans against the value, or even sell the property behind your back. And you know the scariest part? You won't even know this until those collection notices start showing up in your mailbox. But by then, the damage has been done. 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

0: 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Love to hear from you. I do. Love to hear from you. Coming up, we're going to talk about vax injuries from COVID that have been brushed under the rug. We're going to have a person joining me who suffered vaccine injuries herself. It's a story you need to hear today. It's important. We'll be back on Daybreak.
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2: 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And by the way, it's a lot of things, this idea. 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
0: All right, I expect the ceasefire to hold at least while President Trump is in Beijing. Makes the most sense. But, you know, he also was sitting eating dessert when we pulled off Operation Midnight Hammer, as I recall. He's having dessert with Xi Jinping at the time. It seems to me that's what happened. And Trump warns the ceasefire is on life support today. Look, the Iranians do one thing well, they lie. And they'll string you along and they'll make a deal and they'll change the terms and they'll never really agree to what you need to get done. They want sovereignty over the Strait of Hormuz. Never going to happen. They want to keep nuclear weapons and creating a path to a nuclear weapon. Never going to happen. They want to be paid reparations for the war. That's never going to happen. Can you imagine how angry Americans would be if we started shelling out money to Iran? Oh, wait. President Obama did that, and the Democrats thought he was a hero. Here's $1.7 billion in cash on pallets, plus $6.5 billion more from Joe Biden. That's not going to happen under this president either, so keep an eye on it. I can tell you that we are going to stay this path, we're going to close this deal out, and we're going to be done with it. And we will come out on top, despite what The Atlantic might write. Did you know that over 90% of Americans don't get enough essential vitamins and minerals from food alone? Some research suggests natural vitamins may be superior to synthetic ones. I would agree. Longevity, a product we use here in this house every day, is an excellent source of over 20 natural vitamins and minerals from real food, not synthetic, not made in a lab. Longevity is a complete nutritional support that gives you everything you need to age well. You need to check this out. The emails I'm getting from you guys, they're remarkable. One woman had not had feeling in her feet for more than 10 years. I don't know why. She began Longevity. 3 days later, she had feeling return to her feet. On this program, she wrote me an email. 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It's right here. All right, coming up, vax injuries. We'll hear from a victim, what she says about it, and how devastating it has been for her after the break.
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3: With SRN News, I'm Jason Walker. President Trump kicking off a very busy portion of his key visit to China. He and President Xi Jinping and other officials have been holding talks. Hundreds of Chinese school kids, by the way, greeted President Trump, which he later said he enjoyed immensely. Russia launching a huge daytime attack in Ukraine, hitting a number of areas. They allegedly fired some 800 drones across 20 regions of the country. Ukrainian leader Volodymyr Zelensky says at least 6 people have been killed, dozens more wounded, including a number of school kids. The Senate has rejected another attempt by Democrats to limit President Trump's ability to use military force against Iran. That tally, 50 to 39. This is SRN News.
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4: Overnight will be clear and chilly with a low of 44. On Thursday, expect a mix of sun and clouds with a high of 63. Thursday night will be partly cloudy and chilly with a low of 43. Friday will start off cloudy but will gradually clear up with a high of 66. I'm meteorologist Jason Katerina on FM 92.7 and AM 1400. 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Overnight will be clear and chilly with a low of 44. On Thursday, expect a mix of sun and clouds with a high of 63. Thursday night will be partly cloudy and chilly with a low of 43. Friday will start off cloudy but will gradually clear up with a high of 66. I'm meteorologist Jason Katerina on FM 92.7 and AM 1400. 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
8: 49. This is Albert Moeller for townhall.com. With the background of Russia's invasion and ongoing war against Ukraine, recently this astounding headline from the BBC. Quote, Putin says he thinks Ukraine conflict coming to an end. Now for perspective, just consider last weekend's annual Victory Day parade in Moscow. It commemorates the end of World War II. What's notable this year is not what happened, but what didn't happen. Russia couldn't afford to hold the parade as usual because Ukraine, as it turns out, has been so ingenious and so aggressive with its use of drones that Putin couldn't afford to hold that kind of military parade. It would have been one giant magnet for a massive undertaking and attack by Ukraine. This is a game changer. Russia has now lost 350,000 men. If you're a strong man, an autocrat in this kind of system, you have to appear strong and invincible. You can't be a political strongman and a leader that gets into this kind of quagmire. Putin is running out of time. Russians know it, and Vladimir Putin knows it.
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0: Welcome back to the program. Let's talk about vax injury today. Take a moment and talk about this because it is something that was frankly lied about, covered up, ignored, pushed to the side, pushed under the rug, whatever term you want to use. People were seriously injured by the COVID jab, and that's irrefutable at this point. Irrefutable. And the studies continue to come out to say it didn't stop the infection, didn't slow the infection, didn't stop the spread, and it did some real damage to people, and people died. Breanne Dressen is the React 19 founder, former preschool teacher, and an AstraZeneca trial participant turned vaccine injury advocate. All right, Breanne, welcome to the program.
9: Thanks for having me here.
0: All right, tell us your story. Give us the background so everybody understands.
9: You know, at the beginning of the pandemic, I was all in. I did the social distancing. I did the masking. I wanted to do my part to help get us all out of the pandemic. And that landed me in a clinical trial with AstraZeneca here in the United States. I got my one and only shot November 4th, 2020, and my reaction started within an hour. And it created a horrific reaction that almost ended my life. I have severe paresthesias, which is basically pins and needles all over my body all the time, still to this day. It started within an hour of my injection. And from there, things just collided into a whole myriad of things. I was bedbound for a long time. I lost over 20 pounds. There was a time where I was completely isolated from my kids and my family because of the severe sensitivity to light and sound. I lost control of my legs and my bladder, landed in the ER multiple times, and the hospital diagnosed me with anxiety due to the COVID vaccine because my legs weren't working and I was incontinent. So the NIH actually flew me out and diagnosed me there after a full workup with post-vaccine neuropathy. They gave me treatment that literally changed the trajectory of my recovery. And from there, we just started realizing there were a whole lot more like me out there. It was the most horrific experience of this whole ordeal was actually seeing so many other people come out of the woodworks in early 2021 with the exact same reaction that I had had from the mRNA vaccines here in the U.S.
0: Let me jump in there. I want to jump in there on the NIH treatment for vax neuropathy, post-vax neuropathy, as you describe. The diagnosis, okay, so what happened in NIH? You say it changed the trajectory. Did it make you better is my question.
9: Yeah, I mean, that's the reason why we're here today. It didn't make me recovered, right? Like, I still am not able to work. I'm still not able to take care of my kids how I need to. I'm still very much in disability mode at this point. But it did take me from bedbound, being electrocuted 24/7 at a scale of 7 out of 10. It did regulate my heart rate to the point where I could at least sit up in bed and start walking around a little bit. It helped me recalibrate my immune system to the point where I can function somewhat. So I can have conversations with people. I can advocate for other people that are sick. And it's a dramatic change because I was definitely headed for death.
0: Yeah. So what I get out of this, the NIH knew there were severe injuries. They had treatments for those injuries, and yet they didn't tell anybody, or not many people for sure, right? I mean, they kept it a secret. We have this huge problem, but we don't want to admit it at this point. And of course, AstraZeneca and Pfizer and all the others skated through. They can't be sued, apparently, right? So they threw these trials through like you went through and suffered greatly, and they're insulated from any blowback, from any accountability, aren't they?
9: Absolutely. The PREP Act, unfortunately, that was passed in 2005 allowed the drug companies, even the physician, the nurse that gave you the injection, all of them are provided a obscene level of immune protection that has never been seen before in this country. And this is the reason why we're not seeing lawsuits, you know, just through all of the things that we've been through. There will not be lawsuits because of this protection. This also removes people's constitutional rights to sue, to a fair jury trial. This is something that is a essential right as an American. And big industry came in. They said, look, we want to be able to do what we can do fast in the sake of an emergency. And in doing so, what it did is it actually took away our American, our God-given rights as Americans. And we just handed it over to industry. But the NIH did know, and they asked us to be quiet. They studied 23 individuals. I was the only one from AstraZeneca. The others were from Moderna, Pfizer, and J&J. And they asked us to be quiet so they could release this data on their own. And instead, what they did is they bought our silence, bided our time and theirs until they could release the OSHA mandates in the fall of 2021, at which point they completely went radio silent. They stopped talking to us. They started denying the study even happened. And at that point, we realized that we had been duped.
0: How hard is it to get the truth out there? Obviously, you've been through a lot. You continued to deal with the aftermath of that injection on the 4th of November, 2020.
9: It's the aftermath is insane. The sad reality is we are in the exact same position we were in 2021 as we are 5 years later today in 2026. The media doesn't want to admit that there was anything wrong. They don't want to upset their sponsors. The government also does not want to upset the massively powerful pharma lobby, including our elected officials in Washington.
0: The point you make there is incredibly important, and I want to make sure people understand this. Big Pharma is the biggest funder of mass media in America, whether it's streaming or television, whatever it might be. Big Pharma spends more money to advertise in American media than anybody else. So you're right. The news platforms, the big ones, avoid it. The politicians who get their wallets and their campaign funds stuffed by it, they all look the other way and say, well, it didn't happen. They just want it to go away. And they want it to go away quietly so that people like you are the dirty little secret. But not a secret today, are you?
9: Not today, thanks to you. And that's really how the truth will come out, is by truth tellers just like you, really not being afraid of the big corporate beasts that are out there trying to suppress the truth. The only way that we can win this is actually to detach from mainstream media, to demand that these health officials be held accountable for the mistakes of the past. Obviously, with the hantavirus mania going on right now, they've learned a lot of really good things during the COVID pandemic. They've learned a lot of different strategies they can put into the media, into the government spheres, to make them a lot of money. So here we are for another round of this. And because we have not corrected and equalized the imbalance of power, we very well could be in for another attempt at COVID number two, but I don't think that the American public is going to tolerate it this time around.
0: I don't think so either, Breanne. I really appreciate you sharing your story here today. People need to hear this more. Breanne Dressen, we wish you the best. We'll have you back again because this story needs to be told more than once. Thank you.
9: Thank you.
0: Send me an email, stevegruber.com. What do you think of the conversation here? What do you think about Breanne and her story? I want to hear more from you. Stevegruber.com. I'll be right back.
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0: Welcome back to the program. Top of the fold for a while now has been this hantavirus outbreak on a cruise ship. At least three people have died. Several others have been very sick. Hantavirus comes from rodents. And it is a virus that can get to people primarily from rodents. And the incident of passing from person to person, not often, but it does happen. What should we be concerned with? Let's ask Dr. Kelly Victory, Chief of Disaster Emergency Medicine at the Wellness Company. Doctor, nice to see you today.
16: Thanks very much for having me, Steve.
0: All right, so this hantavirus, first of all, cruise ships seem like a fairly dirty place, I'll just say it. Look, all that stuff circulating around, you got all those people crammed in there, they're drinking, they're dancing, they're doing whatever, and then this virus gets on board the ship. I assume that there's a sick rat or mouse or something got in there, and then all that air circulates around. How serious is this? What do we need to know? What can you tell us?
16: Well, thanks for having me. Hantavirus is a very real virus, and as you pointed out, it comes largely from the feces, saliva, or urine from infected rodents. Rodents have been, unfortunately, boarding ships for time immemorial since man took to the sea. So this is a problem. All of that said, since we've been surveilling the incidence of hantavirus in the United States, which goes back to 1993, there have been less than 900 total cases, which turns out to be less than 30 cases a year. So although a lot of people do things like sweep out, you know, boats and garages and attics and musty cabins where there is rodent feces, the actual incidence of hantavirus is relatively rare. And it is extraordinarily rare for it to be passed human to human. We're told that the Andes strain, which is what they have found on this particular ship, can allow for human-to-human transmission. That has really not been well proven. Unfortunately, you are quite right. These people likely were exposed to infected rat products on this ship. And the worst possible thing that the WHO could have done is to keep people quarantined on that boat, tied up in their cabins, breathing recirculated air, where all of the people who weren't sick were likely to be exposed over and over again to potentially infected air. They would have been far better off to get everybody off the boat, allow them to have fresh air, and to quarantine those couple of people who showed symptoms. At this juncture, this is truly, Steve, a de minimis risk to the vast majority of people. I have no reason to think at this point that it has been a manipulated or otherwise a non-naturally occurring virus.
0: Right.
16: But given what we saw during COVID, we have to pay attention.
0: Yeah, you know, and when I hear you say that, what I hear is the World Health Organization blew the call again. And that's what I get out of this. Lock people up, keep them in their room. That is the wrong answer. And do they not learn from previous mistakes?
16: No, what they learned from the last time was how politically expedient it is to employ fear and a lot of over-dramatization in order to get a certain outcome. We've already seen many of the things, the photo ops, people in hazmat suits, lots of drama around it. And then you simply pan to the side and see that all the cameramen are wearing no protective gear at all. So it certainly appears that there is some theater going on here. It's been, you know, top of the fold, front page news, every news outlet for a number of days, despite the fact that there really, at this point, isn't any reason for the vast majority of people to be concerned. The WHO, likewise, has sent out thousands of PCR tests to multiple different nations, as if we now need to start worrying that this is going to be some widespread issue. I think that those are the things we need to pay attention to. The reality, if this is a naturally occurring virus, the way that we assume that it is at this point, then truly this is nothing that the average person should be concerned about.
0: Yeah, you know, and hantavirus, you say 30 cases a year. From my recollection, most of those cases happened in the desert southwest, Arizona, New Mexico, that part of the country. And so it's actually more concerning there. Northern part of the country, I don't know if there's ever been a hantavirus case up here in the Great Lakes, for example, because it basically survives and thrives in a different environment than I live in. Is that correct or not?
16: It is. You can get it, you know, in any environment, but there's no question warmer environments tend to allow the virus to foster, you know, over a period of many months, and therefore it can be aerosolized when you do something, as I said, like sweep out a garage or a cabin.
0: Sure.
16: There are certainly more cases globally, and hantavirus can have a high mortality rate if not identified and treated. Fortunately, we have every reason to believe that safe types of antivirals, like the ones that we used, repurposed drugs that we used during COVID, things like hydroxychloroquine and ivermectin, which target single-stranded mRNA viruses, we have every reason to believe that those things will have application for hantavirus as well, should people become ill. As I said, at this point, we have no reason to believe this has the makings of anything like a pandemic, unless the powers that be, including the WHO, who botched it the last time, unless they take control and cause it to really blossom into something that it otherwise wouldn't have.
0: Right. Dr. Grayley, appreciate you being here and telling us the truth about this virus and the low level of exposure. Thank you so much.
16: Thank you.
0: And I have a solution for you, by the way. 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Did you know that American homeowners nationwide have over $32 trillion in equity? And cyber criminals are targeting it with a growing scam the FBI calls house stealing. House alarms, doorbell cameras, and deadbolts won't work against these thieves because they're not after your stuff. 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
0: AI, another hot topic of the day, obviously. You use AI, so do I. We stream videos, store everything in the cloud. The cloud being nothing more than a big computer somewhere and who knows where. But what if the digital world is quietly transforming rural America? And most of us have no idea what it truly costs. Well, next Monday on Forgotten America, the podcast, Ivy and I sit down with environmental health specialist, former Air Force bioenvironmental engineer, Kristen Megan Kelly. She was here to talk about all the things going on in our atmosphere, too. Chemtrails. She's been on this program. You know who she is. She'll be on to expose the hidden side of the AI boom. Massive data centers, exploding energy demand, water usage, solar farm expansion. And what if it could mean for you and your community, your electric bill, and America's farmland? It's a conversation you need to hear. Everybody does. 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Here's a preview.
19: You want to make things greener, but we're focusing now on creating less food sources and creating more energy sources. Where in my experience, and I did this job at a large electrical utility company, nuclear energy, that's what I'm for. Mm-hmm. And just putting in all of these giant eyesores that are just taking away our farm. Our farms are already hurting. And right. Now we're just, and that's another thing too, just so you understand, the huge push for these solar farms and data centers. They seek out areas where they have weak zoning restrictions and they prey on these farmers who are having financial difficulties with false promises of returns and they're not getting them. So if that's why you do not see them say, oh, let's put the solar panels on top of this giant building in downtown Grand Rapids or Detroit, it's because they know they're dealing with expensive lawyers and giant city councils. And now it's in their neck of the woods and it's an eyesore. So
0: that's
19: it's
0: funny.
19: Just, it's all, yeah, it's all backwards. And they prey on the vulnerable.
0: Yeah, they prey on the vulnerable. You can search Steve Gruber on YouTube. Watch Forgotten America. We've got episodes stacked on episodes now, and you're going to like them. Yeah, it's a good conversation. You're going to enjoy it. The QR code right there on your screen. All right, the QR code right there on your screen, right up over there. 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Don't miss the AI explosion, what it means for you and your community and your state and for our country. We'll have another hour straight ahead, so don't go anywhere. I'll be back.
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3: News this hour from Town Hall. I'm Jason Walker. First round of high-level talks in Beijing concluding as President Trump and Chinese leader Xi Jinping touching on a series of topics, including trade, Iran, and Taiwan. And while the discussions have been cordial, Xi reportedly warned President Trump that not handling Taiwan correctly could lead to, quote, conflicts. President Trump nonetheless praised Xi, while Xi says the United States and China should be partners rather than rivals. The Kremlin showing no signs of letting up in the war in Ukraine. Russia launching a massive daytime attack Thursday, firing 800 drones across 20 regions of Ukraine, in the country where President Zelensky says 6 people have been killed and those numbers expected to climb. Dozens more have been wounded, including a number of children. Startling numbers, 70,000 Americans died of drug overdoses last year, but 14% fewer than the previous year.
20: It was a third straight annual drop, making it the longest decline in decades. The data is from the Centers for Disease Control and Prevention. The 2025 total is about the same as the tally in 2019 before the COVID pandemic. Health and law enforcement officials in recent months have been sounding alarms about newer drugs that were increasingly detected in 2025. Among them is a powerful synthetic opioid that's up to 10 times stronger than fentanyl. Rich Thomason reporting.
3: The Senate confirming Kevin Warsh to head up the Federal Reserve. President Trump says he believes Warsh can get the job done. That appointment amounts to a return trip for Warsh. He was a member of the Fed's board from 2006 to 2011. More on these stories, townhall.com.
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4: Overnight will be clear and chilly with a low of 44. On Thursday, expect a mix of sun and clouds with a high of 63. Thursday night will be partly cloudy and chilly with a low of 43. Friday will start off cloudy but will gradually clear up with a high of 66. I'm meteorologist Jason Katerina on FM 92.7 and AM 1400. 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
22: This is Albert Moeller for townhall.com. With the background of Russia's invasion and ongoing war against Ukraine, recently this astounding headline from the BBC. Quote, Putin says he thinks Ukraine conflict coming to an end. Now, for perspective, just consider last weekend's annual Victory Day parade in Moscow. It commemorates the end of World War II. What's notable this year is not what happened, but what didn't happen. Russia couldn't afford to hold the parade as usual because Ukraine, as it turns out, has been so ingenious and so aggressive with its use of drones that Putin couldn't afford to hold that kind of military parade. It would have been one giant magnet for a massive undertaking and attack by Ukraine. This is a game changer. Russia has now lost 350,000 men. If you're a strong man, an autocrat in this kind of system, you have to appear strong and invincible. You can't be a political strongman and a leader that gets into this kind of quagmire. Putin is running out of time. Russians know it, and Vladimir Putin knows it.
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24: America's awake. And we're just getting started. The headlines that matter, the stories they won't tell you, and the voices fighting to be heard. This is your country, your morning, your daybreak with Steve and Ivy Gruber. A new hour starts right now on Real America's Voice.
0: All right, let's jump right into it. Welcome back as we continue fighting for you for the foxhole of freedom. It is the relentless pursuit of truth here every single day. Three big things this hour. Number one, Greenland. Remember that? Yeah, well, the U.S. has been quietly working the deal and is now moving closer to additional U.S. bases on the island, maybe a lot more. Number two, Anthony Fauci coming back into the pit where he will be on the hot seat in Congress with questions coming from people like Rand Paul, among others. Oh, and there is also going to be a whistleblower there to testify. This should be fun. And number three, all this talk about the Democrats winning the midterms in a walkaway has been carpet-bombed by a thing we call the facts. Yeah, the Democrat Party, lifelong Democrats are walking away. So how do the numbers shape up today? Listen to this. They're fading.
25: But I think this poll serves as a big-time reality check for Democrats, and that is it ain't over yet, especially with the redistricting when we look ahead to the 2026 race for Congress. You would have thought that the Democrats' lead would expand on the generic congressional ballot. It didn't happen. Look, in March, Democrats were up by 6 points. Look at this now. Democrats are up by 3 points, and I want you to note the yellow lettering. No clear leader. It is within the margin of error. So despite all of the talk about Donald Trump's unpopularity, the fact is Republicans very much remain in the game when it comes to the congressional midterms, which are occurring in, what, 6 or 7 months at this point?
0: Yeah, there you have it. They're not doing very well. Anyhow, Ivy says, I don't care about that today. Ivy, good morning.
26: Good morning, Steve.
0: You said, you looked at it and go, that's boring. I don't want to talk about that today. Well, it's kind of important.
26: Well, it seems like it, you know, we talk about it every day, which is very important, the midterms coming up. But Trump should be, the president should be landing in China here within the next hour. What do you think the big items are going to be with...
0: Well, the most immediate, of course, is Iran. China's actively supporting Iran, you know, with munitions and so forth, not direct combat troops. They didn't do that. Well, they haven't done that to us directly, I don't think, since Vietnam when they had troops on the ground killing Americans. But, you know, we try to bury that and forget about that. We should not. Anyhow, so Iran, AI, energy, the economy globally, and, of course, Iran and America being the two most powerful countries on the planet. Now, I think Russia's in third. A lot to talk about.
26: Yeah, definitely. So, I mean, I think trade and tariffs will definitely be something that they talk about a lot. It's been reported that NVIDIA's president has joined the president in his trip over there, which, you know, brings me to the question of what are they going to be talking about in terms of semiconductors and the chips for, these big data centers. And,
0: sure.
26: And I think that, too, I know that China does do a lot of exporting of semiconductors.
0: They do.
26: And don't they corner the market, too, with rare earth minerals?
0: Only because of processing. You know, processing. We have more rare earths here than I think they have, but we don't have the processing centers. We've got one coming up. We've got more in development, but you don't just, create these things overnight. You know? So the refining of these, and they're not rare. They call them rare earth, but they're really not rare. They just, the refining capacity, about 90% of it is in China. That was a mistake on our part that I hope we can rectify and turn around, because we need to have, control of our own resources and our own destiny. And I think that's a big part of what's going to be talked about. Big part of it, yeah.
26: And what about Taiwan?
0: Well, they're the biggest producer of the semiconductors, right? So that is critical. So glad you brought that up. The thing that I've been looking at recently, and I've just recently, like in the last few days, never paid attention to these underwater giant communication cables. 90% of the American economy runs back and forth on these cables that are undersea.
26: And where do these vulnerable. Cables go to?
0: Say again?
26: Where do the cables go to?
0: Oh, they go to Europe. They crisscross the globe. And so when you get your credit card out or you do Apple Pay or whatever it is, these cables are a big part of what happens all over the world. So
26: I wasn't aware of that.
0: I know. And
26: so
0: if
26: this
0: they
26: is
0: get
26: like
0: compromised.
26: Data, this is data.
0: Yes.
26: This is a way that data can transfer undersea.
0: That's correct. And they're vulnerable. And ironically, you bring up Taiwan. I just reading here that the cables around Taiwan, strangely, coincidentally, several of those have had damage to them recently.
26: Oh, really?
0: You know, so Russia and China are probing, because if they cut those lines, it could be a $10 trillion disaster for the American economy, which, of course, would crash the world economy. I don't think China or Russia necessarily want to do that. Russia, maybe. China, of course not, because it's a symbiotic relationship. They rely on us. We rely on them. Whether we like it or not, we're intertwined now economically. I think that's not a great place for us to be. We need to be more independent. And you and I have talked about that for years, whether it comes to pharmaceuticals, rare earth elements, whatever it might be.
26: Pharmaceuticals for sure.
0: Yeah.
26: And lots of other things that they do. What China loves to do is take over, come in and compete in a market and then flood the market with a ton of supply.
0: You know, I'm going to give
26: some
0: credit
26: here. And get everyone to, file bankruptcy, and then they take over all the industry and then they raise the prices.
0: I'm going to give some credit here to Governor Gretchen Whitmer of Michigan, and I'm being serious.
26: All right.
0: But she is backing an effort driven by the congressional group from Michigan to ban Chinese vehicles in America. Yeah, so and one of the reasons is, look, these Chinese vehicles, they're trying to flood America. They're doing it in Canada. Mm-hmm. Canada agreed to take all these Chinese electric vehicles, thousands of them.
26: Okay.
0: They're rolling spy machines.
26: I mean,
0: they've got cameras and information.
26: Are.
0: Of course they are, right? They're rolling spies, electronic spies. And so the reason, obviously, to protect the American auto industry, that's one thing. And the other thing, to protect us from Chinese technology rolling all over our country, which we already have, but, you should stop it where you can. So I give credit to Governor Whitmer for saying, look, we don't want these here. And I agree with
26: her. Well, it also then leads me to the question of why in the world would we allow China to buy our farmland?
0: Agreed.
26: Or any country for that matter.
0: What did we learn, Ivy? We were up at that governor's debate a couple weekends ago, and 5% of Michigan's UP, which is a tremendously beautiful piece of real estate if you've never been there, like 5% is owned by Singapore.
26: Right.
0: Singapore. Why does Singapore want Michigan farmland, and why would we allow foreign countries to own 1 acre in 20?
26: Mm-hmm.
0: And that's just one country, right?
26: Absolutely.
0: A lot of countries around the world do not allow foreign ownership. We should join that list because, cool. I mean, you're exactly right. Why would we sell our farmland, not just to China, but to anybody else?
26: Right, farmland or any land for that matter.
0: Right.
26: Especially from, allowing an adversary to purchase it. It just makes me scratch my head, like, why isn't this a rule already? Or I know that they own the Chinese, the CCP owns, Smithfield, you know, food processing.
0: Correct. Right? And the two big beef processors are both Brazilian, which Brazil has close relations with China. Look, China's tentacles are everywhere. Let's not kid ourselves, right? Everywhere. Right. Anyhow, but Smithfield bought like 20 years ago, processing mostly chicken, I believe, and pork. But, you know, half the pigs in America, I've read, is as many as half the hogs alive in America on any given day are owned directly or indirectly by the Chinese.
26: Well, you know, the components of pigs are used in pharmaceuticals.
0: Correct.
26: So that's probably part of why they do that, because they have just such a need, because they have a huge pharmaceutical industry in China.
0: Yeah.
26: So that's definitely why they do that. But so do you think that the president's going to be pushing China to possibly buy American oil?
0: Well, maybe. I mean, here's the problem I have with that. You've heard me talking about this. Right now, we are setting all-time records for exporting American oil when the price of gas, Anthony said, went up 50 cents overnight. Why?
26: Yeah, it doesn't make any sense,
0: And we're exporting 5.5 million barrels of oil a day plus finished products. Anyhow, we'll talk about that when you come back. Nice to see you. Love you.
26: Nice to see you. Love you.
0: Isn't she a breath of fresh air? 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
11: The Answer.
0: All right, jumping back into it. Look, did the Air Force, here's the question. Did the Air Force protect doctors performing sex changes on minors in the United States Air Force? James Fitzpatrick is director of the Center to Advanced Security in America, CASA. James, welcome to the program.
12: Hey, Steve, thanks for having me as always.
0: Well, you know, here's what I don't understand. Why is this even a question? Why would the Air Force be involved with transitioning surgeries on children at all? Why would we have to even discuss this?
12: That's a fair point, Steve. Look, just taking a step back, looking at the whole process, what's going on here. CASA had engaged in a FOIA lawsuit regarding the Air Force's unit called THEMU, which is the Transgender Health Evaluation Medical Unit.
0: Excuse me?
12: The what? That's right. It actually exists.
0: Okay.
12: So we uncovered some emails.

0: that's an outrageous proposition to begin with. But then, by extension, I'm paying for it to the United States military. Outrageous twice over. Go ahead.
1: That's right. And it's clear that Smalley was getting questions in from the field from concerned doctors, because he actually sends out an email saying in the subject line, it says, quote, questions from field on minor gender affirming care, to which he attaches the document showing that his other doctors in the field will be indemnified through DOD policy at the time from any official duties that they perform, from civil liability. So while there's redactions throughout these emails, it's extremely concerning and troubling that this sort of communication was going on. And we are just getting started through some of these productions at CASA. We think there's much more to uncover in this space. In terms of the extent that the Biden administration went to radicalize our military, they attempted to in this transgender ideology. It's upsetting, and it takes away from military readiness. It has nothing to do at all with military readiness.
0: This is a stupid path. And in a country that's $40 trillion in debt, I don't think this is top of the list priority-wise, or even should be on the list for a variety of other reasons. Some of the emails had subject lines like IP care for transgender children in Europe and questions from the field on minor gender-affirming care. And this guy is still working? Is this guy still part of the military?
1: Well, it's unclear. We believe he is still part of the military. As of before the story on Daily Caller broke with our research, he did have a profile up as a professor on what's called the Uniformed Services University, where we believe he is currently teaching. After our story broke, his profile came down. So we've called on him to be fired from that university. Obviously, in the military, you have due process, and that's fine. But we hope that the Department of War takes action to remove him from his teaching position, at least, so he can't indoctrinate further airmen in this radical policies.
0: Yeah, James, you're always welcome to break stories here. By the way, a free platform to come here. You don't have to break it someplace else. You can always bring it right here. We'll put it out to everybody. Anyhow, so where are we going from here? Let's be serious. Where are we going? What's the next step? How do we root this out? Nobody supports this. Nobody.
1: No, that's right. And I think what you said earlier is that it has nothing to do with readiness. And in fact, it detracts from readiness, right? So if you have doctors or anyone in a line unit that is concerned with whether you're preparing for, in the process of, or post-transition, that takes a very long time. The people that during this process are undeployable. So when you have a president and a secretary of defense of war, Pete Hegseth, that are trying to have a deployable force ready to go at a moment's notice anywhere in the world, it really just detracts from that. We need to have that as the top concern of our president, having a military ready to protect the nation, and this just takes away from that. Moving forward, we need to get it out of it. We need to comply with the president's executive order and get it out of the military.
0: Yeah, I agree with you on that. We need to root it out and be done with it, sir. I appreciate you being here. Keep us on speed dial so you can come back and give us updates as you find out more.
1: We'll do.
0: Find out if this guy's even collecting a government check still, which would also be outrageous.
1: And there may be other doctors to come. Our productions could show that. So we'll see.
0: We'll find out. James, thank you very much. Greatly appreciate it. Good update.
1: Thanks, Steve.
0: We'll keep an eye on it. Gender affirming care for minors of military members. Unbelievable. Another terrific night for me last night. I just got to be honest. I keep getting these crowns from my Aura ring, which means that I'm sleeping well, and I'm sleeping well because of my ghost bed. An American-made sleep system. This is not just a mattress. This is an American-made sleep system. They've been doing this for 25 years. They are the descendants of the Werner Ladder Company, if you will. So they know how to build things and build them well, and they build them here in America, just like Werner Ladders, which is important, right? And I sleep like a baby. It's been remarkable. I wake up rested. I'm not sore. I don't need pain meds. I don't get hot. They've got all this patented technology in these beds. And the prices are better than you're going to find on the mattresses you've heard of before, I'm telling you. 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

0: funny, and you're going to love this. Send me an email when you do. I'll be right back.
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0: All right, Rand Paul, and I like this. You know, there are things that I differ with Rand Paul, but I like him often enough. And again, like Ronald Reagan said, if somebody agrees with you 80% of the time, they're not your enemy. And Rand Paul's probably about an 80% guy, I would guess. Anyhow, I like this part. The statute of limitations expired Monday, and former President Joe Biden pardoned Fauci, which shields the former chief medical advisor from criminal referral for allegedly lying to Congress about gain-of-function research. But Rand Paul says he doesn't care about that. He cares about truth. And he's promising to continue pursuing accountability against Anthony Fauci with a hearing scheduled for today featuring testimony from a COVID cover-up whistleblower as well. This should be very sporting. Anthony Fauci, he may not go to prison, but he'll go away with his reputation for what he did. The statute of limitations, like I said, expired Monday. Today is the deadline to charge Fauci or he walks away from one of the biggest cover-ups in American history without ever facing a jury. I have spent years building this case. I referred him to the DOJ. I forced the hearings. I grilled him under oath. The American people were lied to about the origins of COVID, gain-of-function research, and the Wuhan cover-up, said Rand Paul on Monday this week. He's exactly right. We got lied to. He said if the DOJ doesn't pursue charges, he isn't going to be letting up. I agree with him on this. One place Rand Paul and I agree is find out the truth and tell the truth and put it out there for all to see and for all to know. Right? That's what no question about it. Get out there, tell the truth. That's what we do here. It is the relentless pursuit of truth on this program every day. So I commend Rand Paul for this. Question on other things. 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What a concept. I'll take a break and be back. Nice to see you on a Wednesday.

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1: With SRN News, I'm Jason Walker. First round of high-level talks in Beijing concluding as President Trump and Chinese President Xi Jinping have touched on a wide variety of topics. And while those discussions have been, for the most part, very cordial, Xi did retell Trump not to handle Taiwan correctly. Well, that could lead to, quote, conflicts. President Trump nonetheless praised Xi, saying that while the United States and China should be partners, that's the word now from Xi, said we should be partners, not rivals. The Kremlin is showing absolutely no signs of letting up in the war in Ukraine. Russia launching a massive daytime attack, firing 800 drones across 20 regions of Ukraine. At least 6 people have been killed in that attack. SRN News.
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2: Overnight will be clear and chilly with a low of 44. On Thursday, expect a mix of sun and clouds with a high of 63. Thursday night will be partly cloudy and chilly with a low of 43. Friday will start off cloudy but will gradually clear up with a high of 66. I'm meteorologist Jason Katerina on FM 92.7 and AM 1400. 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Overnight will be clear and chilly with a low of 44. On Thursday, expect a mix of sun and clouds with a high of 63. Thursday night will be partly cloudy and chilly with a low of 43. Friday will start off cloudy but will gradually clear up with a high of 66. I'm meteorologist Jason Katerina on FM 92.7 and AM 1400. 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
7: The Answer.
8: You might not know this, but there is this kill switch, and Democrats use this to, you know, to stop smart projects like using American energy or American resources in mining like rare earth elements and so forth. Joe Biden did a number of times shutting down important projects by just saying, boom, done. because there's this kill switch at the EPA, and it's still there. And really, it needs to go away, and the Trump administration needs to fix this. They do. So that the next Democrat president, if there is one, can't just come in and handicap America's goals of being self-sufficient again. Myron Ebell is a senior advisor, Fix the EPA Veto Coalition. Myron, nice to have you on the program.
7: Thank you for having me, Steve.
8: So explain, just so we're very clear about this, how does this work? And what is the process that, you know, Joe Biden can just stop, you know, exploration in Alaska or Minnesota or wherever?
7: There are a number of obstacles to permitting big projects in this country. One of them is you have to usually get a Clean Water Act permit for dredging and filling, that is digging up the ground and putting the material somewhere else, because there's a wetland or a river. And these permits can be vetoed. They're issued by the Corps of Engineers, the Army Corps of Engineers, but they can be vetoed by the EPA, the Environmental Protection Agency. But the odd thing is that the Clean Air Act, the Clean Water Act, doesn't say when that ability to veto a project stops, so that they can actually be vetoed after they have been permitted, the investments have been made, the ground has been broken, and the project is being built. A new mine, a new pipeline, any infrastructure project usually requires a Clean Water Act permit. So investors are faced with the prospect of a future radical administration, a hard left administration, just saying, oh, it doesn't matter that you've already invested $5 billion and spent 20 years on this project. We're going to yank your permit now, and you're done. And so this is going to be a huge discouragement to investors in major projects.
8: Well, one of the things that comes to mind, there was recently, we talked about it here on the program, a new refinery in Brownsville, Texas, comes to mind for me. A refinery, right? It's going to need a tremendous amount of EPA permitting and Army Corps of Engineers and impact statements and all of that. Is that the kind of thing that could be shut down? And that would explain, if it is, the reluctance to invest in new refineries in America, which we haven't had a new one in more than 50 years. Is that one of them?
7: Yes, I don't know the particular details of that refinery project, but that's the kind of thing.
8: Right.
7: There are major mining projects that have been underway. They've been trying to get them permitted in Alaska, in Minnesota, in Arizona,
8: sure,
7: for many, many years. And now they're saying, what we're going to just take that permit back and you're done. So we're losing opportunities to invest in America because investors are naturally going to be more and more scared by this crazy power that's given in the Clean Water Act.
8: You know, the Pebble Mine in Alaska comes to mind as being one of these places that we need. I know, yes, that during the Biden administration, they discovered a lot of rare earths in northern Minnesota in the Boundary Water areas. So I mentioned Minnesota,
7: yes,
8: and that was shut down. The Pebble Creek situation was shut down. I think they're both back up and active now. But again, you make a great point. Who's going to invest $10, $20, $50, $100 million if there's no end in sight? I mean, if there's no completion, because they spend this money and then they say, we don't care that you spent all that money, you're out. And to me, it's a takings case for the government. You can't just allow people to spend money and then just take it away from them. But that's litigation. That's a long-term process. That's a problem. So how do we fix it?
7: The best way to fix it would be for Congress to pass a bill proposed by Representative Pete Stauber from Minnesota, which just defines the EPA's, it puts sideboards on EPA's limit to veto a project so that they couldn't do it after the permit had been issued. That bill has passed the House twice, but of course nothing happens in the Senate, and it's likely that anything will happen in the Senate. And so our coalition, the Fix the EPA Veto Coalition, is trying to convince the White House, the Trump administration, to do everything it can administratively to put sideboards and limits on this EPA power. It doesn't fix the problem, but if a future administration had a bunch of regulations and guidance documents in place that said you can't do this, they would then have to spend the time and probably the time in court litigating to get rid of those regulations. So the idea is that we can't totally solve the problem without Congress, but that the Trump administration could do quite a bit to put some limits and some obstacles and impediments to exercising this veto power over projects after they're already being built.
8: Yeah. It just seems that there are too many ways that the system can be gamed by those who have been lying to us for 50 years about climate change. First it was ice ages, and then it was global warming, and then it's just climate change, a catch-all that just magically explains everything, Myron. And they have a way to just stop us for their radical agenda. This needs to be cleaned up. Can it be done? I mean, I know not a lot happens in the Senate, but in this particular case, even Lisa Murkowski, a pretend Republican, could actually get on board, because this impacts Alaska, for example, right? I'll give you the last word.
7: It's a project in the Senate. In the meantime, I think we need the White House to get busy and try to do what they can through the administrative processes to fix this problem. And you're right. I fought the climate blob since the late 90s. And we have been lied to, and the whole thing is a scam. And the obstacles to energy and mining permitting for infrastructure projects that we all need, that we all depend on, those things are have been, it takes, instead of 5 years, it takes 10, 20, 30 years to permit a project now. So that it is a huge problem.
8: Yeah, it is a huge problem, because you're right. The road to a permit is already too long. Myron, really appreciate you being here. It's disappointing that we are here, but thank you for your time, and we'll keep an eye on it. I hope they get it done, and maybe the legislative process or an executive order or something needs to be changed. Sir, thank you.
7: Thank you.
8: Really appreciate it. We need to be able to rely on ourselves for the things we need. We need to rely on ourselves when it comes to taking control of our lives. Many of you have struggled to lose weight. If you lose it, then you gain it back. What if I told you it's not your fault? 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And if it was willpower, you'd already be done. 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Can you imagine? 2018. I lost 47 pounds back then. 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
8: The Answer.
4: To just about anywhere, and the metrics are pretty similar. Schools of choice in all sorts of school districts around this country outperform the public schools, and it's not even close. Brian Jonas is the National Press Secretary for the American Federation for Children. Brian, good morning.
9: Good morning, Steve. How are you?
4: I'm doing well. Not as well as the kids at Schools for Choice in New York City. An A+. Right? In my state, hasn't happened on the level that it should. But you can look around this country and look at charter schools and so forth that outperform the public schools almost across the board. The metrics are pretty similar, aren't they?
9: Yeah, they are. And we've just seen this just incredible just revolution, really, where parents are more empowered with school choice across the country. 32 states plus the District of Columbia have school choice programs. Nearly 20 of those have some sort of universal eligibility. That on the heels of the president and Congress last summer passing in the One Big Beautiful Bill Act, this Education Freedom Tax Credit, which really can bring school choice to all 50 states. And we saw incredible movement late last week, and kind of surprisingly out of New York, where Governor Kathy Hochul said she intends to opt her state into this really transformative program. And so we're seeing just this continued shift, right? This idea of what can we do to ensure that we can get more dollars to kids, let follow kids to the schools that best meets their needs, let's empower more families across the country.
4: Yeah, so here's the thing that I have to ask. What's more important, unions or school children?
9: Yeah.
4: Learning what they need to learn. I mean, my mother taught school for 30 years. People know that's fifth grade teacher. She didn't like the unions a bit. She pushed back against them all the time. for a variety of reasons. But in this day and age, the unions are so much more powerful than they were then. It is jaw-dropping, right?
9: Yeah, you bring up a great point, Steve, and you've hit what more people are starting to realize and see, and you're really, the mask is coming off here. I mean, the combined resources of the teachers unions across the country are between $3 to $4 billion a year. Recent reporting just out over the last few weeks shows that they're spending $1 billion a year on political issues. The American people can see what the teachers unions are and have become. That is a political machine. And they are very disconnected, couldn't be any further away from what's happening in classrooms across the country. Because if they cared about academic outcomes, if they cared about what's best for our kids, heck, if they even cared about what's best for America's teachers, they would ensure that those resources went to ensure that that place got better. But they just kind of line their political coffers. We've seen this play out more and more. They've got such a stranglehold on politicians across the country. It really is incredible. But we're starting to see maybe the dam is breaking a little bit. Jared Polis in Colorado, Kathy Hochul in New York, both have said they will opt their states into this education freedom tax credit. Again, can unlock school choice in all 50 states in America. But the key is those states have to opt in. They have to say they want to participate. So we're waiting on Governor Whitmer in Michigan to make a decision. And here's why this is such a no-brainer. You're talking about donors through the tax code can now contribute to scholarship granting organizations in 2027. They can get a dollar for dollar tax credit up to $1,700. So it's great for donors. Then those SGOs can help kids in schools across makes and models. So this idea that these programs, specifically school choice programs or even the education freedom tax credit, are going to be some drain on public education just doesn't match reality. You could have SGOs that could go help kids with tutoring. Michigan, 44th in the nation for fourth grade reading, and only 13% of Detroit public school students are proficient in reading. Great. You could start an SGO to help kids in Detroit public schools get tutoring services, yet they don't want to do it. They see it as some sort of big threat to their just gigantic political machine.
4: Yeah, it is. You know, look, these unions, you know, they come along. First of all, public sector unions should never be a thing. Even FDR understood that. But here we are. It's the reality. And you have public sector unions that are playing with house money to go to politicians and say, look, you give us a raise and we're going to give all our teachers in line to vote for you or whatever it is. And these unions also support far left causes everywhere. They pump money into these campaigns and everything else. To call it a conflict of interest is being polite, but it is a family program. I've got other words that might be more descriptive. But that's where we are. These teachers never talk, or these unions never talk about the kids. They don't want to talk about school choice. They don't want to talk about charter schools. They don't want to talk about the fact that what they're doing has failed miserably. Michigan's fallen into the 40s in education.
9: Steve, you don't have to even look that far. I mean, you don't have to look that far into Chicago, where they were yanking kids out of the classroom, busing them to political protests, not but 12 days ago.
4: Yeah.
9: I mean, right, the mask is off here. More and more people, and the more that, thanks to you for shedding light on this, because the more people can learn about this, they can really see through what this is. The kids are the last priority. They should be the first priority. They're the ultimate end user in all this. That's the beauty of school choice, right? Empowers the parents to find that environment that best meets the needs of their kids, whether that's public, charter, private, homeschool, all that should be on the table. You've seen the unions continue to grow and grow to try to do everything they can to stop that. But again, I'll keep saying that we've seen so much incredible momentum in states across the country. Now we've got this opportunity through the federal education freedom tax credit. There really is a chance here to put them on the heels, right? To continue to empower more families. That's the way you win this thing.
4: Yeah. And we have to win this thing. Look, our kids, two things. Number one, get all the devices out of the classroom. And I mean the things that they give kids now. You go back to 2010, when they started putting iPads in students' hands, their education began to plummet. Get rid of that. Get us schools of choice. Get us charter schools. You know, the states are supposed to be places where you can figure out what works best and then duplicate it across other states. Well, let's look at Mississippi and some of the other places. Look at what's working. Look at charter schools and look at what's working and apply it across the board. Last word to you.
9: No, totally agree. And that's the way that this thing has continued to spread across the country. It's the beauty of school choice. We've seen programs serve kids based on their needs. The best education is as close to the kid as possible. Get DC out of this thing. Get the middleman out. Get education back to the states. Let them be the places where we can see what works best for kids. Take those best practices and then ensure that they can make it in other states. And even in those states, we'll use California as an example, they won't even pass the most modest of school choice programs. You got to get the education freedom tax credit there, because at least it can give families some sort of choice. Same thing in Michigan. That's why we continue to see this happen. We need more Democrat governors to step up, do the right thing, and opt into this program.
8: There. All right. Let's quickly look. Donald Trump landing in China right now. We've got a live look at that. Brian, thank you for being here today.
9: That's Steve.
8: Really appreciate it. There it is. Air Force One on the ground in China. Rolling in as these big summit meeting with Xi Jinping and President Trump just hours away.
10: Did you know that American homeowners nationwide have over $32 trillion in equity? And cyber criminals are targeting it with a growing scam the FBI calls house stealing. House alarms, doorbell cameras, and deadbolts won't work against these thieves because they're not after your stuff. 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
8: All right, just a glimpse of Air Force One rolling into China. We'll keep an eye on that, but let's go check in on sports with Brock Palmbush.
12: With a look at sports, I'm Brock Palmbush. In the NBA playoffs last night, the San Antonio Spurs went up 3-2 on the Minnesota Timberwolves in their second-round playoff series with a 126-97 thrashing in San Antonio. Victor Wembanyama led the Spurs with 27 points, 17 rebounds. In the NHL playoffs, the Buffalo Sabres evened up their second-round series at 2 games apiece with a 3-2 victory over the Montreal Canadiens in Montreal. Zach Benson scored a power play goal early in the third period to give the Sabres the lead for good. And out west, Pavel Dorofeev scored at 4:10 of overtime to give the Vegas Golden Knights a 4-3 OT win over the Anaheim Ducks in Game 5. That second-round series, Vegas leads 3-2. In Major League Baseball, there was a full schedule last night. American League winners included the New York Yankees, Cleveland, and Texas. National League winners included the New York Mets, St. Louis, and San Francisco. That's a look at sports. Back to you, Steve.
8: All right, Brock, there is that live look. Thank you for that. There is that live look at Air Force One just coming to a stop on the tarmac in China. Big talks ahead between President Trump and the dictator Xi Jinping. Look, I'm not going to call him president, all right? Everybody calls him President Xi Jinping. That would imply that he was elected to something. Elected, no. They have ultimate control. They rule with an iron fist in China, as you well know. So I'm going to refer to him as the dictator, which he is. A lot on the table here. Obviously, the most immediate thing is the conflict with Iran. And it's impacting China as much as anybody because China relies on that oil coming through the Strait of Hormuz. They get a tremendous amount of oil from Iran and elsewhere in the region. China imports more oil than anybody else. And so now they've taken two blows this year from the president. First, January 2nd, when Venezuela was taken down, if you will, and turned into a Western Hemisphere asset again, and not a Chinese asset. And now, of course, what's happening in Iran? China actively, you know, still contributing to the Iranian effort. That'll have to be first and foremost. But then AI, energy, the economy, imports, exports, tariffs, all of it will be on the table. We'll have continuing coverage right here. I'll leave you with a shot of Air Force One in China. Back after this.

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5: Townhall.com, I'm Jason Walker. President Trump beginning his trip to Beijing earlier in the day by calling Chinese President Xi Jinping his friend. His warm words, though, in stark contrast to Xi, who opened the meeting with a warning to America. He says any missteps in handling the Taiwan issue could lead to conflict. Then he quickly added the U.S. and China should be partners, not rivals. In the meantime, the American Chamber of Commerce spokesman James Zimmerman says there may not be too many breakthroughs, if any, in the summit.
6: The key thing is that there's no expectations of a grand bargain, no expectations of any kind of breakthrough with, you know, all of the challenges that we have in the trade relationship with China. But what we can expect is that with the two leaders meeting, you know, that does give business a sense of confidence. It gives business a sense of optimism that we have an ongoing dialogue and that we're the two leaders meeting.
5: Well, the Senate has confirmed Kevin Warsh as Federal Reserve Chairman. The story from Lisa Dwyer.
7: The ayes are 54, the nays are 45. The nomination is confirmed.
8: The vote to confirm Warsh brings new leadership to the world's most powerful central bank. Warsh's nomination faced uncertainty after Republican Senator Tom Tillis of North Carolina threatened to block it while the Justice Department investigated Fed Chair Jerome Powell. The Powell probe was dropped in April, allowing the Warsh confirmation to move forward. He'll take over as the Fed confronts stubborn inflation, deep division over interest rates, and renewed scrutiny from President Donald Trump over its independence. I'm Lisa Dwyer.
5: More on these stories at townhall.com.
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10: Overnight will be clear and chilly with a low of 44. On Thursday, expect a mix of sun and clouds with a high of 63. Thursday night will be partly cloudy and chilly with a low of 43. Friday will start off cloudy but will gradually clear up with a high of 66. I'm meteorologist Jason Katerina on FM 92.7 and AM 1400. 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
11: This is Albert Moeller for townhall.com. With the background of Russia's invasion and ongoing war against Ukraine, recently this astounding headline from the BBC. Quote, Putin says he thinks Ukraine conflict coming to an end. Now, for perspective, just consider last weekend's annual Victory Day parade in Moscow. It commemorates the end of World War II. What's notable this year is not what happened, but what didn't happen. Russia couldn't afford to hold the parade as usual because Ukraine, as it turns out, has been so ingenious and so aggressive with its use of drones that Putin couldn't afford to hold that kind of military parade. It would have been one giant magnet for a massive undertaking and attack by Ukraine. This is a game changer. Russia has now lost 350,000 men. If you're a strong man, an autocrat in this kind of system, you have to appear strong and invincible. You can't be a political strongman and a leader that gets into this kind of quagmire. Putin is running out of time. Russians know it, and Vladimir Putin knows it.
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13: America's awake, and we're just getting started. The headlines that matter, the stories they won't tell you, and the voices fighting to be heard. 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A new hour starts right now.
14: All right, nice to see you on a Wednesday. Glad you dropped in for the conversation. A lot to talk about here as we fight for you from the foxhole of freedom. Here are three big things this hour. Number one, you can go to the live shot there if you'd like, Anthony. We're waiting President Trump to depart Air Force One. It's on the ground in China this morning. So there it is. The president has not departed the plane. We'll try to get you some live pictures of that when it happens. Number two, when they're in China, there are hundreds of people, literally, staff, faculty, security, everything. They can't carry the regular cell phones. Those have been forfeited because of the concerns about hacking by the Chinese. And number three, love the whip crack, by the way. Number three, I want to start with something that I found incredibly entertaining yesterday. And I want to share with you just in case you missed it. But I found this wildly entertaining. Cash Patel was testifying in front of the Senate, right? And, of course, they don't want to talk about anything substantive. They want to talk about rumors, and they want smear techniques, and they want to accuse Cash Patel of being a drunk. because there have been stories out there that, you know, he likes to have his cocktails. All right. And so the worst guy in the world to talk about this is Chris Van Hollen, the Democrat senator who went, you know, down to El Salvador to have margaritas with a convicted felon, human trafficker, drug dealer, right? And so Chris Van Hollen, he comes at Cash Patel while he's testifying. And boy, I had fun. Listen.
15: Occasions when your security detail had difficulty waking or locating you, is that right?
16: Nope, it's a total farce. I don't even know where you get this stuff, but it doesn't make it credible because you say so.
15: I'm not saying it, Director Patel. It's been written and documented.
16: You are literally saying it.
15: No, I'm saying that these are reports, Director Patel. No. And
16: unlike your baseless reports, Director, the only person Patel, that was slinging margaritas in El Salvador on the taxpayer dollar with a convicted gangbanging rapist was you.
15: You know, the fact,
16: only person that ran up a $7,000 bar tab in Washington, D.C. at the lobby bar
15: to me,
16: was you.
15: This
16: so the only individual in this room that has been drinking on taxpayer dime during
15: are
16: the day
15: you polygraphing?
16: Is you.
15: Director Patel, come on. These are serious allegations that were made against you.
16: They're the allegations
15: in a lawsuit
16: are false.
15: That you filed.
16: You drinking margaritas with a gangbanger
15: actually,
16: true and on
15: it just
16: video.
15: Goes to show you.
16: You
15: don't,
16: running a $7,000 bar tab at the lobby bar
15: Patel,
16: has been filed by your own
15: this
16: office.
15: This goes to show.
16: Drink during the day. That's
15: Chairman,
16: you.
15: Mr.
16: This
15: Chairman,
16: is the ultimate example of hypocrisy.
15: Mr. Chairman,
16: I will not be tarnished by baseless allegations
15: let me
16: and fraudulent
15: questions.
16: Statements from the media.
15: The fact that you mentioned that indicates you don't know what you are talking about. Now, here, Director.
16: The only thing I know is you're the one drinking margaritas with felons.
14: Come on, Anthony. That was fun, wasn't it?
17: Yeah, that was good, yeah.
14: The only dude I know that was drinking margaritas on camera with a convicted gangbanger and rapist was you. And just out of curiosity, Anthony, think about this. What was your biggest bar bill ever? Ever? 100 bucks? Couple hundred bucks?
17: Maybe,
14: whatever, right?
17: 100 bucks, 150 bucks.
14: $7,000 bar tab. I mean, that has to be. I mean, he kept repeating it, and Van Hollen was not denying it. He had a $7,000 bar tab at the lobby bar. What a night that must have been. Huh? I mean, you're coming at this guy. You're disparaging him. And you're the guy that was literally on. I'm not saying it. You're literally saying it. Right now, you're saying it, Senator. What a clown. What's that? Oh, here comes the president. Anthony tells you, here comes. That's not the president. Is that the, oh, there he is. Yes, he is. There it is. President Trump making his way down the stairs of Air Force One. And so he is in China. A lot of fanfare. We'll keep an eye on that. If he stops to make some comments, we'll look at that. I doubt that he will. But if he does, we'll go to that live feed. All right, let's continue on now. Redistricting is the key for Republicans to hand out of the House. And so now Alabama and other states are in the mix. Louisiana, of course. Alabama got the green light yesterday to go ahead and redraw maps. And Harry Anton over at CNN says this puts the Democrats in a very difficult position. Listen to this.
18: A lead of 3 points in the generic ballot test here. Does that get the job done?
19: No, it might not actually get the job done. And I love any reference to Airplane, I will say, and Leslie Nielsen. Look at this. Okay, take a look here. Democrats in the National House vote margin. According to my estimate, what they need for control with redistricting in terms of the national popular vote is somewhere of a win between 3 and 4 points. What's CNN's current poll? With no clear leader. It's a 3-point advantage. If this were, in fact, the actual result come election day, the race for Congress, the race for the House, would be basically a toss-up. And that is why the redistricting efforts that have been happening are so important. Because before the redistricting happened, Democrats essentially just needed to win the National House popular vote in order to win control of the House of Representatives. But now, with the redistricting, their ladder, they have to climb ever higher, and a 3-point win may very well not do it. This is well within the realm of possibilities. Could be Democrats take back the House. You know, if Democrats outperform the CNN poll by a few points, they take it back. But they could underperform as well, and that would be big time.
14: Yeah. So the Democrats may or may not take back the House based on redistricting, and we'll see what happens. We'll see what happens. President Trump making his way to the beast now in China. And the cameras are moving, so it's a little hectic at the moment. But the president making his way to the beast. There it is, in China. A lot going on, obviously, with these talks, and incredibly important. You can see the president making his way. A lot of fanfare there. You can see the lines of the Chinese welcoming the president of the United States. They put on a good show, that's for sure, but that's what it is, a show, all right? By the way, I want to hear from President Trump on the economy. He says when the war in Iran's over, he works out a couple of deals with China. He gets interest rates down. He says the economy we have in the United States is going to take off like you've never seen it before. Listen to this.
20: You're going to see oil prices drop, and you're going to see a stock market, which is already at the highest point in history, go through the roof. You're going to see the golden age of America, frankly, and you're seeing it now. So as soon as this is going, don't forget, you have hundreds of ships that are loaded up with oil that want to come out. As soon as they come out, we're going to have a gusher of oil, and you're going to have inflation that goes way down. Now, with all of this, inflation is much lower than it was under Biden. Biden had the highest inflation in the history of our country. Inflation is nothing by comparison, but our inflation is just short term. Because if you go from before, just before the war, we were for the last 3 months 1.7%. And now what you have is as soon as this war is over, you're going to see inflation go down to probably 1.5%.
14: Inflation down to 1.5%, he says. All right, let's take a view of the beast as the president has made his way to the limousine in China. And you can see, look, they put on a nice show there for the president coming into town. He'll be there for a couple of days. High-level meetings, very important. We'll be watching it closely here. We'll talk all about it tomorrow, of course, in the program as well. We'll let this video take us out.

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4: Joining us from the cold, wet north this morning, a man with rabbit-lined underwear, I understand. I don't mean to out him here on television and radio and streaming, but that's what I understand. It's warmer that way. Rob Rademacher, everybody, here he is.
11: Good morning, Steve. Yeah, I could not find my muskox long underwear today, so we had to drop back to the old standby
4: rabbit-lined.
11: Rabbit fur.
4: Rabbit fur.
11: You can't go wrong.
4: Like Nanook of the North. Yeah, you said it's cold and miserable, you said.
11: Yeah, it's just that kind of cold that goes right through you because it's kind of wet. But, you know, hey, listen, plenty of moisture, going to make things good for the up there in Boyne City, which we'll get to in the weekend. I do have a couple of shout-outs, if I may. Very important shout-outs. We'll start with Bernie Sanders. Congratulations to Bernie. You got to give credit where credit is due, Steve.
4: All right.
11: It was 2020 when Bernie said he was not a scientist, but the scientists he relied on assured him that if they didn't pass the $16.5 trillion Green New Deal, that by 2026 we would be burning up. It's not burning up here. He said we only have 37 years left, so you're still batting 1,000 there, Bernie. And so when you're out there in Boyne City this weekend at the Morel Mushroom Festival and you're in the woods, if you see things bursting into flame, those are morel mushrooms, probably, because

0: It's been there since way back in the day. I went there because they have duck blood soup, which I'd never had, and I really wanted it.
1: And?
0: Fantastic Polish food. Duck blood soup, chicken livers, which were fantastic, pierogies, and Żwibik beer. I know I'm not pronouncing that right, but a great Polish beer. The service was fantastic. The food was fantastic. The pierogies, the stuffed cabbage.
1: Well, tell me about this duck blood soup.
0: Well, I'm not sure why it's called duck blood soup, but it's what it is it's raisins, it's prunes, and a couple of other fruits. Wow. Duck broth over noodles.
1: If you've had trouble with moving lately, that'll move you.
0: If you have any problems in your life, I would suggest you go and get a bowl of that.
1: That'll move you.
0: And you will be able to go with the flow, as we say.
1: Yeah.
0: And finally, a big shout-out to the people in Mount Clemens last week at their great spring festival. Everybody was great. Some listeners came around and said, say hello to you and Ivy. And great hospitality over in Mount Clemens. So there you go.
1: Excellent.
0: And we can get on. If we have any time left, we can get on to what's going on around Michigan.
1: Well, I think we got some time left. You're on the clock.
0: All right. So we talked about the National Morel Mushroom Festival. That's in Boyne City this weekend. That's the biggie. At the same time, if you get your load of mushrooms and you want something else to do, you know, one of the things that people are always looking for when they come to Michigan are Petoskey Stones. And the Petoskey Stone Festival is the same weekend in Eastport, which is you just hop on the breezeway and it's a very beautiful scenic drive and drive over 25 miles or so to Eastport. Got that going on. If you're not going up north, I know you'll probably be going to this one, Steve, the Marble Eye Classic in St. Clair is this weekend.
1: You know, all my friends, and I use this term very loosely this morning, all my friends have forgotten about me this year when it comes to fishing for walleye. I thought I had friends. Ha!
0: I was looking through my mail to see my invite from Frankie and the boys over in Cadillac to see what time I'm supposed to be on the boat. I can't find it. I know it's in the stack somewhere. Yeah, it's got to be.
1: It's in the mail.
0: There's another good one that people miss out on, and I wish I could be there, and that's the one in Berglund. This is the Lake Gegebic walleye opener this weekend, and that's the largest inland lake in the Upper Peninsula. Used to be well known for black bass. Now it's a mecca for walleye. And in both of these events, people will be trying to catch the hog, you know, get the biggest walleye.
1: Sure.
0: So for fishing, that's going on. And of course, Frankenmuth, you can stop between St. Clair on your way to Berglund for the World Festival of Beer. Right. And I'm sure they'll have some Żwibik beer from Poland at that event.
1: Yeah. You can get a couple more, Ron. I'm giving you the green light. Press go.
0: Okay. Well, you know, Baldwin, this is Blessing Fest this weekend. They've had the blessing of the bikes. And of course, trout season is upon us. And in Grand Haven, it's the Great Kite Festival. They have that down at the beach, and you have to see it to believe it. Some of the kites that these people build. I'm not sure if they're going to have one that looks like Bernie Sanders this year, but they might. You know, they do like to do dinosaurs at that festival. And we will be on the world tour, which continues. We'll be in Lake Orion this weekend. We've been assured by the town that for the Arts and Flowers Festival that the water main break that they had due to climate change has been repaired.
1: Thank the dear Lord.
0: So the festival will go on.
1: Let's see here. For the weekend at the Southern Compound here, 81 degrees and sunshine, and the crowd went wild for Saturday's weather report. There it is. Where's my applause?
0: Course, when you're done with the morale, don't forget the Johnsonville, the Ad Angler Day, is at the Iron Fish this weekend as well.
1: I love Iron Fish. Been there. We've checked it out. 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Plus, you can check out Ron's fine writing and all his books there as well. So don't miss that. Right, Ron?
0: Absolutely. Oh, absolutely. Yep. You got a new one coming up. Up North is here. And we'll be continuing to tell you about places where you can get duck blood soup.
1: Thank you, sir. Thank you, sir.
2: Thank you. Detroit wasn't built in boardrooms. It was built in auto plants and machine shops with Detroit muscle by people who punch a clock, scrape ice off the windshield, and drive to work no matter the weather. And definitely not afraid to share their opinions. We do that with news, opinion, and truth on the issues that affect our city, our jobs, our families, and our

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1: All right, so I'm going to have to get my IT department out here. My printer's not working right, but I'm doing the best I can, struggling through, and I got a couple stories here I want to share with you. First of all, let's start with Abdul El-Sayed. He is, by the way, according to Real Clear Politics, the favorite by far to be the Democratic nominee for Senate in Michigan. He's got a 10-point lead over the closest competitor. But when he goes up against Mike Rogers, he loses by 5. This according to the Detroit Chamber of Commerce poll. A MERS Mitchell Research poll also has El-Sayed up by 10. All right, so real problems for the Democrats. Because you put that radical guy, like I was telling you here earlier, I was at a track meet here a couple of days ago, talking to a lifelong Democrat, a woman I know through our kids, you know, are in school together and so forth. And she's a lifelong Democrat. She says, I can't vote for that guy. I can't vote for a racist. She goes, I'll vote for the Republican. Ouch. Anyhow, Rogers has a 5-point lead over El-Sayed, a 2-point lead over Haley Stevens, who is second, by the way, by 10 points. And McMorrow, he beats by 2 as well. She's running deep in third. But El-Sayed has claimed that he is a doctor. He calls himself a physician, but has little history of treating patients. It's a weird thing to hang your hat on in terms of a biographical detail if you never actually practice medicine, said another Democrat operative. Look, the Democrats don't like this guy. He says he's been a physician, but there's overwhelming evidence that he's no experience as a licensed medical doctor. None. Can you imagine? Late last month, he called himself a physician and an epidemiologist at a Council of Baptist Pastors at a debate in Detroit. But I've got this here. There's no evidence of that. This is from Politico, by the way, the left-leaning website. This isn't from me. Politico ripping this guy, saying, you're not a doctor, dude. Stop saying it. You've never practiced medicine, dude. Stop saying it. But hey, I'm all in for Abdul El-Sayed to be the nominee for the Democrats. I support it completely. I think he's your guy, and I think you deserve what you get. I'm just saying. I think you deserve what you get. All right, I'll take a break and be back with Dave Preston, state rep, after this.
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3: With SRN News, I'm Jason Walker. The first day of talks in Beijing concluding as President Trump and Chinese President Xi Jinping touched on a series of topics, and while the discussions have been cordial, the Chinese leader did warn President Trump not handling Taiwan correctly could, quote, lead to conflicts. President Trump nonetheless had praise for Xi, while Xi said the United States and China should be partners, not rivals. Russia hitting Ukraine hard again, this time firing 800 drones across 20 regions of Ukraine. President Volodymyr Zelensky says 6 people have been killed, a number wounded, including several kids. And gunfire Wednesday in the Philippine Senate, sparking chaos in the building. No one was hurt. Probe continues. SRN News.
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4: Overnight will be clear and chilly with a low of 44. On Thursday, expect a mix of sun and clouds with a high of 63. Thursday night will be partly cloudy and chilly with a low of 43. Friday will start off cloudy but will gradually clear up with a high of 66. I'm meteorologist Jason Caterina on FM 92.7 and AM 1400. 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
16: The Answer.
1: Well, for 50 years, I've sat here and listened to it. For 50 years. 500 million people would die from famine in the 1980s. We'd run out of oil by 1990. There'd be an ice age. No. There'd be a heat wave. Miami will be underwater. And so on and so forth. And yet, here I am, looking at a cold, wet May morning. Not exactly burning the planet up, are we? No, we're not. Michigan State Rep. Dave Preston with me now. He represents Michigan District 108. Dave, nice to see you again.
17: Good to be with you, Steve. That was a heck of an intro.
1: Well, look, for 50 years, Dave, they've been lying to us.
17: Yeah.
1: Everything's a crisis.
17: Yep, 100%.
1: Yeah. Anyhow,
17: and every energy, every weather anomaly reinforces their claim of everything from global warming to climate change. It's preposterous.
1: It is preposterous.
17: You look at it from a long life.
1: You know, I call it magic. Climate change is magic, Dave, because it explains everything. Too hot, climate change. Too cold, climate change. Yep. Big blizzard, climate change. A drought, climate. It's magic, Dave. It explains everything. All you have to do is raise taxes on everyone, and it'll cure this. But we have to raise trillions. I mean, Bernie Sanders wanted $17 trillion 6 years ago for climate change. Yeah, Bernie's an idiot, and so are a lot of other people. We have some bad policies in this state based on climate change that you're trying to rectify, Dave. Do tell the good folks.
17: Well, back when we were in minority, they passed the carbon-free generation plan by 2040, and the physics just aren't there. It's not attainable. The MPSC, to a certain extent, you know, the Citizens Utility Board, they've all been really weaponized in the what I would call Michigan's Green New Scam. And thinking that we are going to power Michigan, especially with this new economy that's going to be coming, that's incredibly energy intensive, with intermittent sources like wind, solar, and battery, is just preposterous. If we were going to have a realistic conversation about what the future energy generation is going to be, we needed to be talking about nuclear and transitioning from fossil fuels to nuclear energy. Because in the end, that's where you have affordability, reliability, and just base load power that's able to be ramped up, ramped down, that's dispatchable at the end of the day. And yeah. Wind, solar, battery is not dispatchable energy.
1: It's useless. I mean, it's not. Look, here's the thing. I say this, and Ivy and I have talked about this. You know, on our small hobby farm, it would be fine if we had a windmill. It would generate some power, and that's fine. Or if we wanted some solar panels, if they weren't so god-awful ugly, we might use a few. But they're a hideous eyesore to me. And that's fine. If that's what you want on your farm, but you want solar panels on your house, that's fine. It's not scalable. Modular nuclear is scalable. Coal is scalable. Natural gas, which we have an abundance of in Michigan, is scalable. And that's
17: the other aspect of this. Yeah, that's the other aspect of this is fuel diversity. You know, putting all of our eggs in one basket of natural gas, this brings coal back into play. You know, alternative fuel sources that in the past have been you know, sworn shut down. It fuel diversity in the end, if we put all of our eggs in the basket of natural gas with carbon sequestration, we are setting ourselves up for failure. Right now, I want to say natural gas is at about $2.50 per million British thermal unit. It's gone all the way up to $10, $14 before. I mean, fuel diversity is what's going to ultimately keep, you know, ratepayers' energy rates realistic and reliable.
1: I think scalable nuclear is the way to go, because at some point they'll have nuclear reactors the size of a toaster that'll run my house. But I'll tell you, the monopolies, they hate this. DTE and consumers and all the monopolies across this country that control power through, they manipulate all of it. And they keep raising my rates year after year after year. Look, that's a problem too, Dave. The rates going through the roof, that is a problem for me and the people in your district.
17: Well, that's the MPSC and the Citizens Utility Board at work. Yeah. I mean, they both have been infiltrated, weaponized against the ratepayer instead of fulfilling their mandate, which is to advocate for the ratepayer. And at the end of the day, we need to get both of these entities, the MPSC and the Citizens Utility Board, need to get on the back of being a good steward for the consumer of energy. And instead, they're being an advocate for the people that are basically proffering up these green energy deals. And there's millions of dollars at play with this.
1: Yeah, and they use their money politically as well. Let's not kid ourselves. They put the money into the coffers of the candidates that they think will continue to enrich them. And not enrich the American or Michigan consumer, right?
17: Right. In some cases, you know, 25 to 50 cents per meter. Go to an alternative place that most ratepayers wouldn't even believe it happened.
1: Yeah, wouldn't even believe it. I want to ask you something else. Ivy and I saw you up in Gladstone for that governor's debate a couple weekends ago. Nice to see you in person, by the way. We don't get that pleasure very often, but I learned something that I've just got to ask about, because I find it very unsettling, to say the least. I learned at that get-together that 5% of the land in the UP is owned by Singapore, I believe, right? 5%. How in the world, and I don't care if it's Singapore or anybody else, how can we allow our state to be bought up by foreign countries and foreign entities? Don't you think there should be some command and control on that?
17: We've been battling that since I got here. You know, when I first got into the legislature in minority in the previous legislative session, we had entities coming in to set up, you know, carbon banks. And they were foreign investment companies, a lot of them environmental groups. I think with the Singapore, I believe that's a stockholder for one of the large timber holding companies for our forest products division. You know, at the end of the day, the UP's economy has been circling the drain since the 70s. I've been watching it happen throughout my lifetime. And right now, we are not able to generate enough baseload energy up in the UP to even draw on new large power investment for jobs and to really get at our economy going. In fact, we've been going the opposite direction. When we shut down our coal plants, we lost almost half of our capacity in the UP. We went from just under 500 megawatts down to under 240. And with the passage of the Public Act 235, which is the green energy legislation, that's going to lay waste to even our natural gas generation that was put in after the coal plants were torn down. So the UP just continues to go into energy poverty, and you cannot have a successful economy when you're existing in energy poverty. They cannot coexist. So what happens? People come in and start acquiring, you know, the assets that are in the UP, which is land, mineral rights, and that's what's happening to us. The UP desperately needs a kickstart for its economy, and it has to start with energy.
1: Yeah, I also learned that the UP has had the same population roughly for decades.
17: Yes.
1: It hasn't improved, you know, and there's so many. I mean, the UP is such a spectacular piece of real estate. People should be swarming there, I would think. Anyhow,
17: it has so much potential. It really does.
1: I'll leave it there. Always a good conversation. Nice seeing you this morning. We appreciate it. Stay on this energy deal. Because people need to flush the Green New Deal where it belongs. And ratepayers need a breakout here. I'll tell you that, Dave. Greatly appreciate it.
17: Thank you very much.
1: Yep, there you have it. Dave Preston, Michigan State Rep District 108. That is the UP. Beautiful piece of real estate. It's been the same population for decades, like 50 years. Weird, right? Weird. I'll take a break. You know who's next? That big, smiling sunshine, Ivy, a ray of sunshine. Here she comes, everybody. We'll be right back.
12: I had an important job. And it wasn't just a job, it was keeping my brothers and sisters safe. And coming back, it felt like kind of thrown away. 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We all felt the connection, you know, like that brother and sisterhood.
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0: The Answer.
1: All right. Best part of the program when Ivy slides into position. And nice to see Ivy again.
2: Nice to see you as well.
1: You know, Ivy's coming on more and more. And before you know it, I won't even be here, which is cool. I can
2: listen,
1: take more.
2: Listen, the show
1: off.
2: Is Steve and Ivy. You're part of that.
1: I am? Well, I think it's just going to be the Ivy Gruber Show, and I'm just going to sleep in. Wouldn't that be magical? Mm. Anyhow, how are you?
2: I'm great. You know, we have been talking a lot on our podcast, and we always talk a lot about cell phone usage, especially, well, adults and kids, and how that really affects them. But let's listen to the bite you have here, Bite 18. Let's go.
3: Some other countries in Europe, 16 years old.
4: I think that's right to begin with, and that's Jonathan Haidt, you know, from NYU, talks about that. I think that's the best way to do it is to start with 16. 13 is too young. But actually, the better institutional guardrail for all these technologies is out of the schools. I mean, there shouldn't be a classroom in America from kindergarten through PhD where you're allowed to use your personal devices. You shouldn't have them in there.
5: But it's not just personal devices. At this point, every kid is issued a laptop from the school.
4: Uh-huh.
5: And by the way, that's probably a good thing just in terms of preparing them for the way the world operates. The first time you see a laptop is once you graduate from high school.
4: Yeah, but we can't actually have them hooked up to the Internet. Actually, in schools. That's the biggest problem. And one of the things that John Haidt and others have shown, and many other scholars are showing, is that a lot of the other technologies, including the iPads that they were issuing just standard to students in schools, they've been very deleterious in learning. They've been really bad for fragmenting kids' attention, and we shouldn't have done it in the first place. We actually need less tech. Is what we need in school, even though it's going to be more tech in life. And we need these relatively tech-free zones.
1: Yeah.
4: And by the way, the most important time to not have the devices is during lunch for kids, because that's when they're supposed to be talking to each other. We're rewiring our brains to become lonely and depressed.
2: That's right. You know, studies recently have indicated that excessive cell phone use and screen time in children are linked to reduced gray matter volume in brain regions responsible for cognitive control, language, and sensory processing.
1: I've said this before, but I go back to my mother, the school teacher. She said you cannot have a calculator until you know how to do the math.
2: That's true.
1: We're giving these kids crutches for ChatGPT to write, to do math, to do everything.
2: Right, and what he said there already failed. You shouldn't give a teenager, a cell phone until they're about 16 years old. Might have failed that one. But they also have these laptops in school, and the kids are pretty savvy, right? They go online, they watch YouTube, they'll send emails because they don't have their cell phones. Like in our school, they're not allowed to have their cell phones on them during the course of the day. But they're savvy, so they'll go and they'll email each other to talk to one another. You know, instead of you do know that the kids aren't in the classroom with you or in between classes you guys can chat. Now, in the classroom, obviously, they need to be focused on the assignments and the instruction.
1: Sure.
2: But I want to play something else for you because it is really the onset of, mental health issues, anxiety, depression, self-harm. It all correlates to giving kids these devices at a young age. And play that for me, Anthony.
21: Psychological distress in our teenagers has skyrocketed. And look at the dates. It's all after the 2010 smartphone revolution. Mental illness through the roof. Hospitalizations for mental health, girls up 81%. Self-harm, huge increases for kids aged 10 to 12. The percentage of children sleeping less than 7 hours a night, look at that, all since 2010. The only graph that goes down, the time kids spend with their friends.
2: The time kids spend with their friends.
1: You know, I want to go back to something that in that first comment the man made.
2: Mm-hmm.
1: The most important time for kids not to have devices is lunch.
2: Yeah.
1: Talk to somebody. Sit at the table. Have a conversation. Be a human being. Don't stare at your device drooling over whatever doom scrolling you're doing, right? And so that's important.
2: How many times have we gone to dinner, Steve, and we look around at the restaurant And everyone at a table is on their device. They're not even chatting.
1: Yeah, here's a family of four staring at the device, which is why we have had a rule in this family. I guess I'd credit my daughter for this to start with. No cell phones, right? And we're like, okay. And so now we basically have a family rule. If we're having a meal together, your cell phone is not invited. And that's really important. I want to go back to something else that was in that comment. Sleep.
2: Oh, man. We are less than 7 hours.
1: But we are very good about that. Yeah. You are. The devices in this house for the minor children are turned off well before sleep time. They're not even activated. They have no time.
2: An hour before sleep time, no devices.
1: That's right.
2: Go read, go draw, go do something else.
1: Go play in the yard.
2: Right.
1: Or as my brother Shane would say, go play in traffic. Thanks, Shane. Love you for that.
2: Not the best advice.
1: Steve, go play in traffic. Thank you. Thank you, brother Shane. Love you for
2: that. But I think it's also true, not only in children, but adults. We've just created this environment where everyone is isolated. And even marriages are suffering from this overuse of cell phones.
1: I just saw an article on that exact thing. I sent it to you here just before you came out. Marriage is being destroyed.
2: Well, you know, you're out to dinner, you want to go on a date night, and then
1: either the
2: both of you are on the cell phone or one of you is on the cell phone.
1: Well, you need to knock it off, Ivy.
2: Right. I'm totally guilty. No, I really do. I think that smartphones are a great tool, and iPads and everything else, right? They're a good tool, but I really think that we should just go back to no devices at all in classrooms.
1: I agree.
2: You know, let's
1: just like he was saying,
2: give
1: no devices.
2: Papers out. I think this makes it more convenient and easy for teachers, to be quite frank.
1: Well,
2: and honestly, I think there are some parents too that would have a big problem with children not being able to take their devices to school because it's a convenience, right? It really is.
1: It's a convenience for the teachers. We just had this conversation with our son who's in middle school. The teacher gave an assignment where they watched a video on their computer. And then when they were done with that, they're supposed to go back and watch other stuff on their computer. She didn't teach a lick that day. And that's like a lot of days because it's a, it's you're not a teacher. You're a babysitter at that point.
2: Right.
1: And I'll just be that bold. If you are letting your kids spend class time, the majority of it, on a weekly basis, staring at devices, you are not a teacher. You're a hall monitor at best.
2: Right.
1: And so anyhow, because it's all my chest. Anyhow, on a bright note, nice weather's on the way, Ivy. So we got sunshine for Saturday. Woo-hoo. We're going to clean that garage.
2: All right. Best thing ever.
1: Love you.
2: Love you.
1: Yeah. Best thing ever. It's going to be date day. In the garage, no cell phones. You clean up that mess, mister. Final thoughts after this.
0: There are three simple things drivers can do to help keep Michigan roads safe. Eyes up, phone down, give at least 3 feet when passing a bicyclist. 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
11: Mm-hmm.
1: right. So President Trump landed in Beijing a short while ago. We showed you Air Force One coming in, the president coming off Air Force One, being greeted. There's a lot of fanfare, quite a show by the Chinese for the president coming in. Now, that's all fine and well, but make no mistake, China is at war with us, has been for decades, whether we realize it or not. So these are high-level talks. Iran is the most immediate concern, obviously. China gets a tremendous amount of its oil from Iran. The ongoing conflict has choked the Strait of Hormuz, as you know. And so a lot of those oil tankers are just sitting there. They're loaded. They're not moving. That hurts China. And it's the second time this year that China has been impacted negatively by American military intervention, the first being January 2nd in Venezuela when Maduro was extracted and Venezuela's ghost fleet was suspended. The ghost fleet being ships of these giant oil tankers, some of them can carry up to 2 million barrels, that were going to China under false flags and so forth and told, yeah, you can't do that anymore. The United States military has stopped a couple of Iranian tankers by taking out their engine room and leaving them floating in the Strait of Hormuz and in international waters, saying, no, you can't do that. These shipments are suspended. The blockade remains in effect and in force. Now, the ceasefire is still in place with Iran. But we also know that China is actively working with Iran behind the scenes, so that will be on the table for discussion. I'm sure there'll be discussions of high-tech, AI. Big trade representatives and big corporate CEOs are with the president as well. They all have to leave their cell phones behind. Not allowed to travel with your cell phone into these situations for all the obvious reasons. The Chinese will hack them and have access and so forth. All that's left behind. So, over the next couple of days, we will follow this closely for you. Beginning tomorrow morning at 6 a.m. right here with me and Ivy. Also, you can catch me every afternoon at 3 o'clock on America's Voice Live on Real America's Voice. Been doing it for, 7 years now? I think you'll like it if you stop in. And don't forget the podcast, Forgotten America, on YouTube, where you can be a free subscriber. If you're not a subscriber now, I ask you, why not? There it is on your screen. 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Fight the good fight and keep the faith. God bless America. I'm Steve Greer. We'll see you next time, right here.
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14: This hour from Town Hall. I'm Jason Walker. First round of talks in China over now. Discussions for the most part described as very cordial, though little progress has been reported. Early in the day, President Trump and Chinese President Xi Jinping were greeted by dignitaries and hundreds of military troops, but it was the little ones, the kids, who clearly stole the show.
15: I think I was particularly impressed by those children. They were happy. They were beautiful. The military is obvious. It couldn't be better, but those children were amazing, and they represent so much.
14: On a more somber note, Xi Jinping did warn the United States that mishandling the Taiwan issue could lead to conflict, but he added the United States and China should be partners, not rivals. On Capitol Hill, House Speaker Mike Johnson and slammed Democrats on the issue of immigration.
12: Speaker Mike Johnson is criticizing the Democrat Party, saying, quote, "There is not a single Democrat who believes border security or immigration enforcement should exist." In an official press release, the speaker points to recent comments in the California governor's race, where he says nearly all Democrats answered yes when asked if they support providing health care to illegal aliens. The speaker says due to this, Republicans are eager to pass a reconciliation bill and get it to the president's desk quickly. Willie Nelson, Washington.
14: Foreign minister starting a two-day meeting in New Delhi. Diplomats from Brazil, Russia, India, China, and South Africa attending those talks. And Russia launching a massive daytime attack on Ukraine. More than 800 drones fired into 20 regions of the country. Officials say at least 6 people have been killed, dozens wounded, including a number of school kids. More on these stories, townhall.com.
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20: This is Albert Moeller for townhall.com. With the background of Russia's invasion and ongoing war against Ukraine, recently this astounding headline from the BBC. Quote, Putin says he thinks Ukraine conflict coming to an end. Now for perspective, just consider last weekend's annual Victory Day parade in Moscow. It commemorates the end of World War II. What's notable this year is not what happened, but what didn't happen. Russia couldn't afford to hold the parade as usual because Ukraine, as it turns out, has been so ingenious and so aggressive with its use of drones that Putin couldn't afford to hold that kind of military parade. It would have been one giant magnet for a massive undertaking and attack by Ukraine. This is a game changer. Russia has now lost 350,000 men. If you're a strong man, an autocrat in this kind of system, you have to appear strong and invincible. You can't be a political strongman and a leader that gets into this kind of quagmire. Putin is running out of time. Russians know it, and Vladimir Putin knows it.
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18: Welcome to a special edition of the Scott Jennings Show. It is Wednesday, May the 13th. Now, it's a special edition because, A, I'm traveling in California today. The sun is shining. The grapes back there are graping. And, B, we have conversations today that are important for our day-to-day politics and, in one case, a conversation that is important for history. Today, we have a conversation scheduled with Dr. Kohav Elkayam Levy, who led the Israeli Civil Commission that issued its report this week on Hamas's systemic use of rape and sexual violence on and beyond October the 7th. I warn you in advance, the details are gruesome, but the truth must be told, and Dr. Elkayam Levy has dedicated herself to telling that truth. Also here today, Senator Rand Paul with breaking news on the cover-up regarding the origins of COVID. Ed Gallrein from Kentucky's 4th Congressional District is here. He's the Republican trying to unseat Thomas Massie, the primary just around the corner in Kentucky. On this day, 1846, the U.S. Congress declared war on Mexico, which would culminate in a U.S. victory that secured not just Texas, but also New Mexico and California. As for today's news, we begin with the Great American Road Trip.
24: So the motto is, to love America is to see America. It's more than a road trip. It's a civic experience. It's one of the most powerful ways to understand the vast, beautiful, complicated place we call home.
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18: Now, the idea of taking a road trip across America to celebrate our nation's 250th anniversary comes from one of the voices that you heard there, the Secretary of Transportation, Sean Duffy, and he joins us live to discuss. Secretary Duffy, welcome to the Scott Jennings Show. We're glad to have you today.
32: Hey, Scott, great to be with you. I did this road trip, but before we go further, I didn't go to California. I didn't see the grapes behind you, but good for you. It looks beautiful in sunny California. Politics are bad, but the grapes look very good.
18: Politics are bad. This, you know, it's crazy. California, it's beautiful. Everything here is beautiful. And yet the mismanagement and the Democrats having run it into the ground makes it even more of a tragedy. We talk about that on the show very often. Secretary Duffy, when I first heard about your project, this idea where you take your family on a road trip to promote travel and tourism in the United States, I thought this is a cool idea. Then I showed up on the CNN set and not everyone agreed. People like your predecessor, former Secretary of Transportation Pete Buttigieg, the absentee Pete Buttigieg, he said, I love a good road trip, but this is brutally out of touch. A Trump cabinet member making a documentary about himself while regular families can't afford road trips because Trump and his war put gas prices through the roof. Other media people were essentially arguing that Americans should shelter in place, I guess, because a Republican is in the White House. How do you answer these critics of the Great American Road Trip?
32: So first off, I love Pete Buttigieg, who's talking about gas prices are too high. Listen, what's happening, and you talk about this a lot, we're trying to make sure that Iran doesn't have a nuclear weapon with missiles that can reach our allies and our bases, right? And if you're a Democrat, they love high gas prices. You're in California, they have high gas prices because they have Democrat policies that increase gas prices as they try to drive more Americans into an EV. It's President Trump and this administration who have leaned into American energy dominance and want to produce more here and drive gas prices down. So this is going to be a blip. So yeah, nice try, Pete, but that one doesn't work. Listen, at the Department of Transportation, we have leaned into America 250, and the whole administration has. And there's a lot of people that want to participate in that, but I've asked all the airlines, wrap planes. And I've asked Amtrak to wrap an Acela train. I have buses that are getting wrapped. If you were here with me, Chris, Scott, I might wrap you too. A lot of wrapping going on. We're going to do a Grand Prix race, IndyCar races in Washington, D.C., 185, 190 miles an hour down Pennsylvania Avenue. We're partnering in that as well. But I thought it'd be great. Let's get Americans out to see their country. And you can travel, whether it's 2 days, you can travel 2 hours somewhere near your home. You can camp. You can pack a cooler. It's affordable. But I don't know about you. When I was growing up, there's 11 of us in my family, 11 kids. My mom took us on road trips all over to Florida, to Arizona, to California. One time we stopped at the Grand Canyon, and she made us walk 12 miles down to Phantom Ranch and then 12 miles back up all in the same day. I think I was 12 years old. At the time, it was horrible, but it was one of the fondest memories. I lost her about 2 years ago. One of the greatest memories that I reflected with her on as she was in the last weeks of her month. And with our own kids, it's a great time. It's a family bonding experience. And we can go to the next question in a second. But our kids, Scott, live on their phones. They're in social media all the time, where they're watching TV. Get them out of the house. Get them off the phone. Get them on the road. Roll the window down and experience this great country that we call home. I think it's good for the country and it's good for families.
18: I'm with you. I've got four kids, and some of our best memories are road trips. You know, the dreaded Scott Jennings dad history road trip to national parks and the Civil War battlefields and such. But those are moments that are priceless to many families across the country. I want to tackle a couple of specific things about this project, this Great American Road Trip series that you filmed for YouTube. I heard someone say, well, he went out of the office for 7 months to film this. Just for the record, you were not out of the office. You were functioning as Secretary of Transportation. You did this intermittently over a course of time, correct?
32: Yeah. So if you look at what I said, right? I said 7 months, but it was over the course of. So on average, it was about 2 days a month. I'd go on a road trip, go to a destination, quickly film it over a couple of days, and get back to work. I did take in April. I took a few more days over the kids' spring break and hit multiple locations. We traveled all over as part of the show. But no, I was. If you look at all I've done, Scott, in aviation, in building a brand new air traffic control system, what we've done on NOTAM, what we've done with illegal truck drivers. I mean, the list goes on. We have been one of the most productive DOTs in the history of DOT. And so, again, your Democrat colleagues on CNN, they know that. They see what we do. But it's just a cheap shot to say that I've taken time off. I think they feel bad. When Pete Buttigieg took 2 months off of work and didn't show up, I work almost every single day of the week at DOT, and I'm proud of it. It's the best job I've ever had. I love it. And again, I love serving the American people.
18: And this project, no taxpayer money was used. This is all privately funded through a nonprofit, and you followed all internal ethical guidelines, correct?
32: So my ethics team looked at the documents in our relationship with this nonprofit. It says no one gets any benefit. No one gets special consideration. By the way, I didn't get paid any money. My kids didn't get paid any money. This is a side note. I did reality TV back in the day when I was young, and I actually met my wife on The Real World. And we actually did a road trip when we met. And I have 9 kids myself. Over the course of the last 20 years, at random points, people have asked us to get paid to do a reality TV show. Every time we said no. I don't want to do that. But when I was thinking about America 250, I'm like, wouldn't it be great to do a trip with our family, don't get paid for it, give it back to the country, and encourage others to go out and see what's so beautiful about our country. So that's why I did it, a couple days every month. And I haven't seen the video for a while. You played it. It's going to be great. We're going to put it out, and I think a lot of people are going to enjoy watching it.
18: And final question on the road trip, where do we get it? I heard it was a YouTube series. Where is that going to live on YouTube?
32: So it's going to be on YouTube. It's going to be free. No one's getting charged. There's no royalties of any sort. It's, again, no money being paid to me or the family. And so the Great American Road Trip, which is the nonprofit, they'll have a YouTube channel. The episodes will drop there, and you can go for free and watch them.
18: All right, final question on this. What was your favorite? You visited a lot of sites. Which was your favorite Great American site that you visited on the road trip?
32: I'm going to say I went back to the Grand Canyon. I haven't been there since I told you about that trip with my mom when I was 12 years old. I haven't been back since then. So I went back to the Grand Canyon. Man, it's amazing. You have this massive hole in the ground, which is the Grand Canyon, and so beautiful. I haven't been there in over 40 years, and so I went back. My kids saw it for the first time. You know, I spent a day and a half at the Grand Canyon. That was probably the coolest part of it. As I look at the number of stops that we made, but you know what? The first place we went. I mean, again, I get the president kicked off the trip, but I went to Philadelphia. And I think if you're going to think about America 250, Philadelphia is where all the magic begins, right? This is the Declaration of Independence. This is the Constitution. This is, you know, our founders. So we went there and saw the Liberty Bell and saw all these historic places. We actually met a Ben Franklin while we were on the road. We ran up the Rocky Steps, you know, which was, again, I love Rocky. So we did all those things in Philadelphia. But if you're near Philadelphia, you know, stop by and see that history that is America.
18: That voice you're hearing on the Scott Jennings Show, the Secretary of Transportation, Sean Duffy. The project is called The Great American Road Trip. The episodes will drop on YouTube, and it's all to promote traveling around America and seeing what America has to offer as we all collectively celebrate our 250th anniversary. Mr. Secretary, thanks for coming on and answering the critics. They want America to live in misery, and you and President Trump would like Americans to enjoy our great country.
32: 100%. Thanks, Scott.
18: All right, Sean Duffy, here on the Scott Jennings Show. We'll take a break. When we come back, more breaking news on Salem. Stay with us. I wasn't expecting it, but once you see who built the modern education system, everything clicks. Death of Recess. It comes from Angel Studios. It's not really about recess. It's about control. This documentary exposes how the classroom didn't just evolve. It was intentionally designed, standardized, and centralized. Powerful institutions shaped it, and now they protect it. Billions of dollars flow through education organizations while test scores collapse. Parents were pushed out. Bureaucracies grew stronger, and kids lost freedom. This film examines how controversial gender ideology entered classrooms, all while families are told to stay quiet. Institutions protect themselves, not the children. This system didn't fail by accident. It calcified. And if we don't challenge it, it will not change. That's why independent platforms matter. Angel Studios is willing to distribute stories that mainstream outlets won't touch. Watch it for yourself, then decide. 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

0: Brandon Gill of Texas. We're going to talk about the issue of fraud. He's been appointed as the head of a new task force in Congress, and he is looking into all this fraud we've been hearing about across the country. Brandon Gill is next on the Scott Jennings Show. Stay with us. Hey, it's Scott Jennings. 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
4: With SRN News, I'm Jason Walker. President Trump kicking off a very busy day in Beijing, in China, of course, with all the pomp and pageantry, at the Great Hall of the People. And, of course, key talks and a state banquet on the way with President Xi Jinping. All the high praise was there for the president. There was only one stumbling block earlier in the day when the Chinese leader warned President Trump the Taiwan matter could end up someday in a conflict. Russia is still just being relentless, the Kremlin ordering a massive daytime attack in Iran, sending 800 drones in. President Volodymyr Zelensky says six people have been killed. They expect that number to climb, dozens wounded in the attack, including several small children. SRN News.
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0: In 60 seconds, the great Congressman Brandon Gill of Texas comes by. We're going to talk about fraud and the investigations going on into fraud across this country. 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Again, my advice, break up with the pain and get back to what matters the most. We have some breaking news into the Scott Jennings Show. Just announced this morning, the Trump administration temporarily blocking new home health and hospice providers from enrolling in Medicare as of today. This nationwide moratorium is the latest move by Vice President Vance's anti-fraud task force to crack down on health care scams, including those that affect Medicare, which, of course, is a U.S. government program providing health insurance to elderly and disabled Americans. It all begs the question, just how much of your tax money is being wasted on fraud? Which nonprofits are using your money to abuse our immigration system? How many publicly funded institutions are engaging in illegal discrimination? These are the questions that our new House Oversight Task Force, chaired by Congressman Brandon Gill, will answer. He's working with Congressman Jamie Comer at Oversight on this. And Brandon's going to lead a crusade against fraud in our institutions, not just by calling out where the fraud is, but by drilling down to the very source to stop the payments from being made at all. And joining us to discuss all this is Brandon Gill from Texas. Brandon, welcome back to the Scott Jennings Show. We know you, of course, from your brilliant performances in these Oversight meetings. Now they've given you a new job, launching this new task force to go after fraud, particularly in the state of Ohio. That's where we'll start. Welcome in. Tell us what's going on.
14: Yep. Thanks for having me. This is a task force that Chairman Comer formed that I'm going to chair, called the Task Force on Defending Constitutional Rights and Exposing Institutional Abuses. And the goal of this task force is to go after entities, whether government programs or NGOs or colleges and universities or businesses even, who are infringing on the American people's constitutional rights or abusing them. And that could be in the form of DEI programs where businesses are refusing to hire somebody because of the color of their skin, or universities refusing to enroll somebody because of the color of their skin. It could be NGOs that are funneling tax dollars to woke entities or to the Democrat political apparatus. Or in this case, where we're going to start is launching a formal investigation into this massive Ohio Medicaid fraud. And this is a case somewhat similar to the case we saw in Minnesota with the Somali fraud. But in Ohio, most of the fraud that we found so far deals with home health services. And these are services where you have somebody who gets a Medicaid waiver from a doctor to provide home health services to a patient, which could include, by the way, companionship and conversation. A lot of these health services are provided by a family member, and they're facilitated by a massive array of shell LLCs whose goal is to operate as intermediaries between the federal government and these people, and they're making a lot of money off of it. But in the process, there's no verification that the people who are providing the services have any kind of medical background at all. There's no verification at all that the services are even being provided. There's not really any way to even verify that because they're often done at somebody's home. And there's no cap on the spending for this program. And a lot of these LLCs are shady, to say the least. And this is the kind of thing that the American people are sick of. They're sick of their tax dollars being wasted on fraudulent programs. And we've launched an investigation into it. We've sent out a letter requesting documents and communications and information from the Ohio Medicaid Agency, from the Bureau of Program Integrity, and from several of these LLCs. And we're going to figure out what's going on with it.
0: So, Brandon, I'm following this stuff every day. I think the average person is getting, you know, tons of stories. You mentioned Minnesota. We've heard about massive fraud in California. This Ohio story from Luke Rosiak, the journalist who uncovered it, came out just the other day. Yep. You know, we're getting a lot of stories. They all sound very similar. I mean, you basically have taxpayer-funded institutions and programs being abused by different kinds of communities and different kinds of states. At this point, my question is this. Should we just assume that this sort of fraud is occurring in all 50 states, or is it isolated to certain pockets? What's your sort of gut instinct on this?
14: I think at this point, the assumption is that this fraud is happening all over the place. And, you know, our goal on the task force is to find it. We don't care whether this is happening in a red state or a blue state. You know, Minnesota, of course, is a very Democratic state. Ohio is a red state. Doesn't make a difference to us, and I don't think it makes a difference to anybody in this country who is wasting our tax dollars or who is to blame. We just want to make sure that it ends and that people who are engaging in this are ultimately stopped and, if the facts warrant, put behind bars. But you've got so many problems with Medicaid and with a massive social system where you have programs that are administered by states but are funded by the federal government, where there's an incentive misalignment, where state actors, whether it's a bureaucrat or an elected official, have an incentive to basically dole out as much money as they can because it's not the state, in many cases, who's actually on the hook for it. So they don't have an incentive to make sure that these programs aren't being defrauded. In fact, in Minnesota, I think that the officials knew that the programs were being defrauded, and yet they started handing out money anyways because that was essentially a way of buying off votes. I think the pattern is similar. There's some slight differences in Ohio here, but I think this is happening all over the country. And, you know, once we're done with Ohio, we're going to be looking at other states as well. We're not going to stop here.
0: Yeah, it seems to me that you're probably going to have similar things going on in every state, maybe slightly different depending on the state, depending on the way the bureaucracy and the local communities are set up. But the bottom line to the average taxpayer is always the same. You have these programs, well-meaning, we're going to put tax money into helping, the poor or people who are in need. And then fraudsters show up and they find some way to take advantage of it, not in small ways around the edges, but in major ways. We're talking about hundreds of millions, billions of dollars fraudulently changing hands. I want to hear from the oversight chairman who you're working with on this, Jamie Comer, talking about why this is going on the day he appointed you to run this task force. Let's hear from cut number 7 here.
10: Well, the full committee's been focused a lot on the deep state abuses like the one you mentioned in your last segment. But what this new task force led by Congressman Gill is going to be focused on institutional abuses with, obviously from government institutions as well as politically connected nonprofits and many universities. These are things that have flown under the radar, We believe they violated the Constitution. We believe that there have been many instances of discrimination. And that's what this task force is going to be focused solely on. And I think that there's not a better person in America to lead this task force than Congressman Brandon Gill.
0: Congressman, you're going to be working, I assume, with the executive branch on this. Vice President Vance is involved with his anti-fraud task force. And I guess a lot of people, and I, you know, look, I go all over the country and I hear the same thing. Well, that I've read all about things like this. When is someone going to jail? Is that the ultimate goal here? Criminal justice for the people who have defrauded the American taxpayer?
14: That's exactly right. The goal is not simply to expose fraud. That is the first step in this process. And as a committee that has the power, the authority to bring people in, put them under oath, make them testify before us to subpoena documents and other information from these entities, we have a very core investigatory authority that we are going to use. We're going to use every power and tool at our disposal there. But once we've done that, the purpose of this is to end the fraud. So where the facts warrant, where applicable, we would like to make criminal referrals to the DOJ. On top of that, we also want to make policy recommendations for the rest, the broader Republican conference to take up so we can make sure this doesn't happen again, so that we can tighten up these programs wherever they are or change laws where we need to do that to make it harder to defraud taxpayers again in the future. So it's not just investigating and identifying fraud. It's doing everything that we can to put an end to it. And I think that's what the American people want. They know that there's a big problem. And we're going to find out there's probably a bigger problem than most people realize. But we're going to put an end to it.
0: Congressman Brandon Gill from Texas is our guest. Before we wrap up today, Brandon, on a different topic, you had a hearing the other day. And you stood up for pro-life Americans everywhere in this exchange. Let's hear from Brandon Gill in cut number 8.
15: What's your favorite type of abortion? First type is called a suction abortion. Do you prefer that method?
16: I stand by my former testimony.
15: That sounds kind of gross, doesn't it? One is called dilation and curettage.
16: What I believe we are here to talk about today is the FACE Act.
15: I wouldn't want to talk about this either if I were you, because it is barbaric and evil.
0: Congressman Gill, you had someone on the witness stand there at the table who simply couldn't answer basic questions that you were asking about this barbarism that they defend every single day. Tell us about that hearing in our last minute here.
14: Well, what I wanted to know, we brought in somebody who is a wildly pro-abortion, an abortion advocate, advocates for it legally and believes that abortion is a good thing. So what I wanted to ask her is, if this is such a great thing, as you say, what kinds of abortions do you prefer? You know, there are a lot of different methods of abortion, and I won't give the details here. I did in that hearing. They're incredibly disturbing. They're gruesome. They're barbaric. You're talking about incredibly painful ways for babies to die, things that truly make your skin crawl. So I asked her, and I described each method and asked her if she prefers which method that she prefers. And obviously, she didn't want to answer that, because in order to be pro-abortion as she was, you have to obfuscate the truth. You have to use euphemistic language that really covers up what you're actually talking about. This is abortion. This is infanticide. It's not reproductive health care, as she wanted to say. And I think that's a straightforward question that abortion advocates should be able to answer.
0: Yeah, and they could not, and they will not, and they try to cover up the truth about this barbarism that goes on in our country. Yeah. Congressman Brandon Gill, thanks for coming by today. We'll keep an eye on the fraud task force. When you've got something on it, come back. We'd love to hear about it.
14: Yep, we will. Thanks for having me.
0: All right, Brandon Gill from Texas, thanks for the conversation. By the way, last summer, I got to do something in Chicago. I spoke at this conference called the Issues Etc. Making the Case Conference. It's an annual conference that takes place at Concordia University in Chicago. This year's conference is June 12th and 13th. You can go and find out about it at issuesetc.org. They're going to have all sorts of great speakers. Molly Hemingway from The Federalist is going to be there. She's got her new book about Samuel Alito. We're going to have Megan Basham there about making the case against progressive influences in the Christian church. It's a great conference. If you're interested in these sorts of things, you should go. It's an amazing campus. Sign up at issuesetc.org. I went last year. It was amazing. Issuesetc.org. I cannot recommend it highly enough. When we come back, we're hoping to hear from Senator Rand Paul, blockbuster story out of his committee today on the Scott Jennings Show.
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19: 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This $200 billion investment in chip technology could make today's artificial intelligence chips obsolete. 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
20: This is Albert Moeller for TownHall.com. With the background of Russia's invasion and ongoing war against Ukraine, recently this astounding headline from the BBC. Quote, Putin says he thinks Ukraine conflict coming to an end. Now, for perspective, just consider last weekend's annual Victory Day parade in Moscow. It commemorates the end of World War II. What's notable this year is not what happened, but what didn't happen. Russia couldn't afford to hold the parade as usual because Ukraine, as it turns out, has been so ingenious and so aggressive with its use of drones that Putin couldn't afford to hold that kind of military parade. It would have been one giant magnet for a massive undertaking and attack by Ukraine. This is a game changer. Russia has now lost 350,000 men. If you're a strong man, an autocrat in this kind of system, you have to appear strong and invincible. You can't be a political strongman and a leader that gets into this kind of quagmire. Putin is running out of time. Russians know it, and Vladimir Putin knows it.
2: 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Fighting for free speech and Western civilization. 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
0: Breaking news into the Scott Jennings Show. A CIA employee testified at a Senate hearing this morning. He testified that in August of 2021, the intelligence community was prepared to determine that the COVID-19 pandemic likely began as a leak from a Chinese lab, but days later, that changed after Dr. Anthony Fauci injected himself into the conversations. Let's take a listen to that testimony, Cut 11.
21: Dr. Fauci's role in the cover-up was intentional. Dr. Fauci influenced the analytical process and findings by leveraging his position to ensure the IC consulted with a conflicted list of curated subject matter experts, public health officials, and scientists. This included some of the authors of the paper, The Proximal Origin of SARS-CoV-2, and other public health experts who have been in his orbit for the last 20-plus years.
0: Joining me now to discuss this explosive testimony, the leader of the hearing in this investigation for my home state of Kentucky, Senator Rand Paul. Senator, thanks for your time today. You brought forth this whistleblower. What did we find out exactly about Dr. Fauci, and is there criminal implications here?
1: Well, you know, the left has said for some time, follow the science, follow the science. Well, it turns out in this instance, the scientists were saying that the evidence pointed towards this leaking from a lab, that this was a man-made virus, and yet Anthony Fauci, behind the scenes, went to the intelligence community, testified, and influenced the outcome. Nobody seemed to ask the real question, is Anthony Fauci without a conflict of interest? Well, of course he's not. He funded the research that went on in China. He made the decision. So if this came from a lab in China, he would have obvious reasons for self-preservation to try to argue that it didn't come from the lab, so he wasn't an objective source. We found dozens of others, other scientists who were being paid. Virtually anyone you can look at or shake a stick at that was a virologist has somehow been employed in our intelligence community. It's one of the extraordinary things of this investigation, how many links there are to intelligence community with scientists who you thought were just at the bench doing science. But no, this was brave of this man to come forward. He's a decorated CIA veteran, and we appreciated him coming forward and becoming a whistleblower and letting us know what was going on at the CIA.
0: Let's talk about Dr. Fauci. Now, he got a pardon on the way out the door from former President Biden, and some people say the statute of limitations on things that had to do with Fauci's interest here expired this past Monday. So as you look at this investigation and what you've uncovered, is there anything that can be done to hold Fauci accountable?
1: Well, as far as the statute of limitations, you know, he testified in May 5 years ago, but he also testified in July that he had never funded gain of function. So some of the lies still have time. He also destroyed federal records and advised others to destroy federal records. That's against the law as well. The real question is, can you prosecute a guy that's gotten a pardon? We've never really tested that in court. But we've never had someone who's pardoned for no specific crime, but pardoned for 10 years. Anything he did in the 10 years, he's pardoned. And then he was also pardoned by an auto pen in the sense that it wasn't a handwritten signature. And there is some question of whether or not President Biden was aware of which pardons he was signing when someone used the auto pen to sign these pardons. So these are questions, and I think they'd not be determined unless we go to court. I've sent a criminal referral to the Biden DOJ, but also to the Trump DOJ, and I haven't had much luck, but I still hope there will be. Now, we do know 2 weeks ago, David Morenz, who's a lieutenant of Anthony Fauci for 20 years, was indicted on conspiracy charge with two unnamed collaborators. So I don't think this is over, and I continue to push, but I can only do so much. I don't have the power to prosecute. Some wish I were prosecuting Fauci, but I don't have that power, but I do encourage those who have the power to do so.
0: It's incredible what you've uncovered, because had we known the truth then, the response in our nation and the devastation to small businesses and children and families would have been far different. Let's hear cut number 10.
21: Public health policy would have been very different had the American public been made aware that a virus from a lab in China was going to serve as the foundation for an emergency use authorization mRNA products being mandated by the former administration.
0: Senator Paul, 20 seconds to go here. Did the response of our federal government and our state agencies fail the American people?
1: Without question. We knew in the first month that kids weren't dying from this and weren't affected. We knew they would become infected, but once they'd recovered, then they would be safe to visit with their grandparents. Instead, Fauci closed the school for years, wouldn't let you visit with your grandparents. What the simple advice should have been is after your kid has recovered, your kid can visit with the grandparents. Nothing stopped the infections. The vaccine didn't stop it. Everybody got infected. So it was bad advice from Fauci all around.
0: Rand Paul of Kentucky, thanks for your time. We take a break. More after this on The Scott Jennings Show.
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24: News this hour from Town Hall. I'm Jason Walker. President Trump kicking off his visit earlier in the day to China with pomp and pageantry at the Great Hall of the People. And, of course, key talks and a state banquet later coming up with President Xi Jinping. And he had high praise for the Chinese leader.
25: We've had a fantastic relationship. We've gotten along. When there were difficulties, we worked it out. I would call you and you would call me. And whenever we had a problem, people don't know, whenever we had a problem, we worked that out very quickly. And we're going to have a fantastic future together.
24: President Trump says the delegation of top businessmen that traveled to Beijing with him want to do business with Beijing.
25: I didn't want the second or the third in the company. I wanted only the top. And they're here today to pay respects to you and to China. And they look forward to trade and doing business. And it's going to be totally reciprocal on our behalf.
24: President says he remains very optimistic.
25: It's an honor to be with you. It's an honor to be your friend. And the relationship between China and the USA is going to be better than ever before. Thank you very much. Thank you.
24: There was only one so-called fly in the ointment earlier in the day when the Chinese leader warned President Trump concerning the Taiwan matter. He said if it's not handled right, it could end up in a conflict. A Utah mother who wrote a child's book about grief after her husband's death is now going to serve in prison without parole for his murder. Corey Richens was convicted in March of poisoning her husband, Eric, with fentanyl in 2022. 11 people surviving a plane crash off the coast of Florida. They spent some time on a raft. They've now been rescued. More on these stories, townhall.com.
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29: Fighting for free speech, Western civilization, and delivering common sense for the American people. Ladies and gentlemen, here's Scott Jennings.
0: It's Wednesday, May the 13th. The show's on the road today. We're in California, broadcasting live from beautiful Napa Valley. Quick check of the headlines. One of the more bizarre controversies out of Washington right now, Democrats on Capitol Hill are upset with the Trump administration for renovating the reflecting pool on the National Mall. If you've been around it lately, you know the president's right. It is garbage filled. It needs to be renovated. There are complaints about the color of the water. They're upset that they're going to turn it blue. Secretary of Interior Doug Burgum testifying on Capitol Hill about this outrage. He says it's totally overblown. Cut 12.
2: Well, one thing, it's surprising to me the reflecting pools come up so many different times during this thing. But, of course, it's been noted by what you've entered into the record. I mean, this thing has been broken and failing. As I said, there, 40,000 estimated gallons a day that's coming out of this thing, millions in a year. And it needs to be fixed. And so, we took out 2.5 miles worth of rotting the seam material that connects the different components in the base of the pool where these expansion joints are. And there's been a lot of, I don't call it mocking, maybe it's just misunderstanding about the color. The color, American flag blue, is meant to enhance the reflectivity. It's called the reflecting pool. It's not a look to the bottom and see how deep it is pool. It's a reflecting pool.
0: Secretary Doug Burgum on Capitol Hill this morning, monitoring the president's travels in China ahead of his historic summit with Xi Jinping. That'll be tomorrow. The president previewed the meeting agenda yesterday. Cut 3.
3: We have a lot of things to discuss. I wouldn't say Iran is one of them, to be honest with you, because we have Iran very much under control. We're either going to make a deal or they're going to be decimated. So one way or the other, we win.
0: A lot of business leaders on the president's trip to China expecting some deal-making announcements as he travels around. Joining us now is a candidate for Congress. A big story, one of the biggest primaries in America going on right now in my home state of Kentucky. It's in the 4th Congressional District. It is represented by Thomas Massey, one of the most well-known congressmen in Washington, and he's become well-known for opposing President Trump on a number of policy issues. Someone stepped up to run against him, and his name is Ed Gallrine. He joins us live from his farm in Shelby County, Kentucky. Ed, thanks for joining us here on the Scott Jennings Show.
10: Glad to be here. Glad to talk to you today. But I got to correct one thing you just said, young man. He is misrepresentative Massey. He does not reflect the people in this 21 counties here in Kentucky of District 4 whatsoever. But glad to be on, and good afternoon to the listeners.
0: Well, it's an interesting race. We haven't seen a congressional primary in Kentucky this expensive in many, many years. You step forward to run against Thomas Massey at the behest of and with the endorsement of President Donald Trump. So the election is Tuesday. There is a little bit of early voting going on in Kentucky, but most folks will vote on Tuesday. Some of the recent polling shows you in a strong position to win. Do you think you're on track here to knock off Massey come next week?
10: I'll tell you, the sentiment I'm seeing out here in these counties is people are absolutely fed up with his misrepresentation of their values and their principles and what they voted for when the president overwhelmingly won this district by north of 80% in the 2024 primary. It was a binary choice, radical Democrats who were seeking to dismantle our nation right before our eyes, or again, what the president had put forward as agenda, America First. Oh, by the way, and I added Kentucky always, and he liked that, Scott. He said, Ed, I like that. All that to say, that's what I'm hearing here on the ground, and it's just increasing. And you know the dynamic here, Scott. Folks are busy with church, kids, schools, such. They're going on with life, and they start paying attention about the last 30 days. You got a PhD in that here in Kentucky. So that's what I'm seeing here on the ground. Folks are glad there's somebody's going to go be their champion in Washington. It's bigger than just that congressional seat, especially with everything at stake that we're facing in our nation now.
0: Ed, Thomas Massey seems to have vacillated in this race between being an opponent of President Trump, where he has come out against him and his administration on several issues, and then lately he says, well, actually, I agree with President Trump. He seems to be all over the place. Do you think that's an indication that he knows that ultimately this race is a referendum on who is actually going to help President Trump pass his agenda and that voters in Kentucky have decided it's not Massey?
10: Well, I think that would be extraordinarily telling, and to that point, if it wasn't for double standards, he's had none at all. He just looks to pick a fight with President Trump, but it's actually bigger than that, if I could unpack that for a minute, Scott. really what he's doing, he's picking a fight with the American people to include, most importantly, this district. I already noted that this district in the GOP primary elected the president by north of 80%. Then, you recall in the presidential race that you wrote a book on, young man, in that presidential race, what the president won nearly 78 million votes, most ever by a Republican presidential candidate, 31 swing states, correct? 312 electoral votes. He likes to put it off like it's him versus Trump. No, it's him versus the conservative Christians, not only in this district, not only in our party, but across the nation. And again, if it wasn't, you know, if hypocrisy is a crime, he'd be over in Eddyville State Prison doing life without parole.
0: Ed Gallerine is our guest. He's running against Thomas Massey in the congressional primary coming up next week in Kentucky. Ed, in addition to being a farmer, you are also a highly decorated veteran. You won a number of awards for your service. You were a Navy SEAL. You saw a lot of combat action in your life. I know one of the big issues in this race has been the war in Iran. During this primary, the president launched Operation Epic Fury. Thomas Massey has opposed the president and, in fact, voted with the squad and others against the president's war powers. Are you hearing about this issue a lot from voters on the ground? And what is sort of the prevailing notion from Republicans in the 4th District? Do they prefer your background on this or Massey's?
10: Oh, undoubtedly mine. I mean, I bond with these folks. These are, as you know, church-going, tax-paying, law-abiding patriots out here in these 21 counties. I will tell you, back to the point you just made about the background. And first, I want to say this. Scott, I cannot take credit for those 4 Bronze Stars. I cannot take credit for those various awards. I served at 7 SEAL teams as a leader. I didn't have the luxury of just being a Navy SEAL. The buck stopped with me twice at SEAL Team 6. Can't talk much about that, but God bless them and their families for what they do. So, again, that I have to give credit to others. But on that point, the reason I joined in 1983 is I was inspired by President Reagan. Duty, honor, country, faith, family, freedom. Scott, I was 26 years old. I wasn't 19. I wasn't 22. Somebody's got to do something. It just well be me. When I left the farm fields of Kentucky, I turned 27 in SEAL training. I served for a career spanning 3 decades. But as you know, my family, you've got familiarity with us, my identity is family farmer. And that is the same reason I stepped up after the president spoke with me on 17 October. Back to what the folks see going on, they actually see that nested in a larger picture. He goes up there and he betrays us, not only Iran, but you just named the topic. And on the SAVE Act, he likes to say, I voted for it. Oh, no, he was the only GOP congressman that voted to stop it from coming to the floor. He has betrayed us. You can't call him a Benedict Arnold. He's a Judas. He's not one of us. He's a coastal elite. He's got a problem for every solution.
0: 2 issues, Ed, that I think I hear a lot about from folks back in Kentucky. Massey voting against the president's tax cuts last summer and Massey voting against the wall. It's hard to win a Republican primary when you are an apostate on cutting taxes and closing the border. And I think Massey has done that. Your campaign, I think, has effectively made that case. Is that how this race is going to turn at the end of the day? Massey just hasn't voted with Trump and voted with the conservatives.
10: That's exactly right. Back to that point I made earlier. The people see his betrayal. What has happened before, Scott, and you live in this world, the mainstream media has given him cover. Scott, this won't shock you. The New York Times came all the way to Kentucky. They come to one of our GOP, you know, Lincoln Day dinner events. They don't even talk to me. They go do a flowery big article on him in the New York Times. Scott, I'm in my high school athletic hall of fame. I played at 2 colleges in football. I got 4 Bronze Stars. I served at 7 SEAL teams. We've been top tier farmers in Kentucky for 100 years. They didn't even talk to me. They love him. They give him top cover. And to date, that's allowed him to mislead the folks because he has an infinite supply of gas for his gaslight. But that has been removed by the messaging from the president and conservatives like you to expose him. So thank you for the question.
0: Well, Ed, thanks for joining us today. It seems to me you're learning a valuable lesson about Washington politics, and that's that Republicans become of some import or some use to the mainstream media only when they turn against Donald Trump. Ed Gallerine, running for Congress in Kentucky. Thanks for your time today.
10: Thank you, Scott. Thank you to the listeners.
0: All right. 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Very important conversation about the atrocities of October the 7th. Don't miss it. Coming up after this on the Scott Jennings Show.
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0: It is Wednesday, May the 13th. And I want you to pay close attention to this conversation that we're about to have here on the Scott Jennings Show. October the 7th was one of the darkest days in modern history. Hundreds of people in Israel were slaughtered, kidnapped, and tortured by Hamas when the terrorist organization invaded Israel from Gaza.

0: on a personal level what has Trump actually done that has hurt you? None of us can answer that question.
1: I know.
0: They say, well, I've lost all of my friends, or it's fractured my family. Trump didn't do that. They did that.
1: They did it. They did it. He didn't do it.
0: I've got a couple of more points.
1: Sure.
0: The other thing I ask him is, I say, why have you given Trump the power
1: yes.
0: to personally upset you?
1: Yes.
0: How did you see that power? To
1: yes.
0: Man, that just, that was
1: well,
0: just
1: how crazy. George, how do they respond to that, George?
0: They can't. They start blaming. The argument is it always works back to what has happened to them. But
1: right.
0: I will tell you one thing about this whole system today, and kind of Chris de Gaulle talked about this year, last year sometime.
1: Mm-hmm.
0: This whole thing of the Democratic Party is, and I call it truth denial syndrome instead, you know, TDS. They just deny the truth. But
1: right.
0: in every ancient society, there was a warning against coveting. You know, you kind of envy somebody, and then you're kind of jealous of them, and then you covet what they have, and mm-hmm. then you get to the point where the Democrat Party is. You don't want those people to have what they have. And that's the millionaire thing.
1: It's a fascinating dynamic, isn't it, George? It really is in a bad way. Because look, we could lose this country if they take control of the House and or the Senate in a few months because of some of these Trump hating Republicans. We're going to be in such a world of hurt. You think affordability is bad now? What do you think they're going to do with their policies as they're tying Trump up with weekly impeachments? We're going to be in a world of hurt. Is there a way out of this? Tell me what you think. 800-655-MIKE, 800-655-6453.
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7: With SRN News, I'm Rich Thomason in Washington. Retail sales rose last month, up 0.5%, according to the Commerce Department. It was a slowdown from the red-hot rate of 1.6% in March, and that was the largest one-month increase in retail spending in more than 3 years. Their first meeting lasted a couple of hours, Chinese President Xi hosting President Trump for talks in Beijing, with Mr. Trump describing it as a great meeting. He calls a Chinese counterpart a friend. However, Xi warns of potential conflicts between the U.S. and China over Taiwan. The British military says a ship that was anchored off the United Arab Emirates has been hijacked. It's heading toward Iranian territorial waters.

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7: 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This $200 billion investment in chip technology could make today's artificial intelligence chips obsolete. 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
9: 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I think it's important to see what media that opposes our own worldview is saying about things like, well, the future of the Republican Party. And this New York Magazine article entitled "Why Ben Shapiro's Media Empire is Falling," this article says, and I think this is worth talking about, in the second Trump term, conventional conservatives are undoubtedly the power brokers, and they'll have another 2.5 years to impose their will on the country and the rest of the world. Marco Rubio might be the most important official in the Trump cabinet, and there are signs that he's displacing J.D. Vance as the front runner for 2028. Who, though, will actually own the future? What will the GOP look like in 10 or 20 years? Will your prototypical Republican be a Ben Shapiro Republican? Libertarian on economics? Interventionist on foreign policy and extremely pro-Israel? Or will they look very different? Closer to a Tucker Carlson or a Candace Owens or even a Nick Fuentes? Bill's in Columbus, Ohio, 25 past the hour. Hey, Bill, thanks for joining us today. How are you?
10: Oh, pretty good, Mike. How are you?
9: I'm great. Appreciate your call. What do you think?
10: Well, this is my thought. Is when they say that they think that the younger conservatives are pulling away from like that Ben Shapiro mindset, I say the reason why they may think that and they may view it that way is just for the standpoint that you look at these younger conservatives, you know, 35, we'll say 18 to 35, just for that voting demographic, mm-hmm. they don't remember.

0: brand of evil. If you're attacking Charlie's widow, that's evil. No, you don't need to be a rocket scientist to see through that. In fact, you know, and look at this text message I just got from Florida. Mike, you're taking their bait. We don't need to listen to their conspiracy ideas about the attempts to kill our president, about Macron's wife, and they're saying it's not America First to make sure we're not annihilated by the crazed terrorists with nuclear weapons. Stop giving them credibility, please. I'm not giving them credibility at all. I'm saying to you, you're making a mistake if you don't recognize and acknowledge how these people feel. You don't, again, I've said this 1,000 times, you can be cynical about our relationship with Israel without being an anti-Semite. And too many people go to DEFCON 1 and they say, you're a Jew hater if you're not comfortable with the role that Israel plays with our foreign policy. Now, it's up to us to try to persuade people about why Israel matters and why we should support the state of Israel. But to just denounce them as anti-Semites, you're not getting it. You're taking the bait. You're shutting it down in a way that you shouldn't do that. 800-655-MIKE. We have an open line, a busy day, a lot of breaking news, the latest on Trump's visit to China, and more, all straight ahead. So many people living with everyday pain think they're just stuck with it. It is what it is. Doesn't have to be that way. 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
5: With SRN News, I'm Rich Thomason in Washington. Following the first meeting of their summit, which ran a couple of hours, President Trump and Chinese President Xi attended a state dinner in Beijing. Earlier, his Chinese hosts rolled out the red carpet for President Trump. The White House says the two presidents had a good meeting, talking, among other things, about enhancing economic cooperation. Although China's Xi did warn President Trump of a potential confrontation between the U.S. and China over Taiwan, Secretary of State Rubio says it would be a terrible mistake for China to try to take Taiwan by force. The British military reports the seizure of a ship that had been anchored off the coast of the United Arab Emirates. No word on who commandeered the vessel, although last word it was sailing toward Iranian waters. The Dow is up 259 points. More details at srnnews.com.
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4: This afternoon, expect a mix of sun and clouds with a high temperature of 65. Tonight will be partly cloudy and chilly with a low of 44. Tomorrow, clouds will clear to reveal sunshine, reaching a high of 68. I'm meteorologist Jason Caterina on FM 92.7 and AM 1400. 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
3: This afternoon, expect a mix of sun and clouds with a high temperature of 65. Tonight will be partly cloudy and chilly with a low of 44. Tomorrow, clouds will clear to reveal sunshine, reaching a high of 68. I'm meteorologist Jason Caterina on FM 92.7 and AM 1400. 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

0: Senator, none of this is being addressed in this meeting, which does not surprise me, but it does make me feel like I'm holding my nose during this news cycle to some degree. All right, we'll change gears when we come back and dunk on some Dems. 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
1: Dragon's Prophecy. 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
1: 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What does the Bible say?
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1: 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Larry O'Connor sees big government at work again.
5: 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And by the way, it's a lot of things, this idea. 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
6: With SRN News, I'm Bob Agnew in Washington. President Trump today trying to find some common ground with China. He says he's been given a very warm reception. He also dug into history to make the connection between the U.S. and Chinese people. He said that citizens of the U.S. and China have long shared what he called a deep sense of mutual respect. He used history to illustrate the point, noting that Benjamin Franklin once published the sayings of the philosopher Confucian. He also noted that Chinese workers helped to lay those railroad tracks that connected the Atlantic and the Pacific coasts of the United States. Meanwhile, the administration's China trip is drawing criticism not just for the diplomacy, but also for who was allowed to make the journey. Secretary of State Marco Rubio joining the president in Beijing, despite past Chinese sanctions, barring his entry into the country because of him criticizing their human rights record. On Wall Street right now, the Dow way up by 465 points. This is SRN News.
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9: This afternoon, expect a mix of sun and clouds with a high temperature of 65. Tonight will be partly cloudy and chilly with a low

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4: Bob Agnew in Washington. President Trump in Beijing, paying a visit to China for diplomacy, but he also says that the two countries have long-standing ties. China's Xi Jinping, meanwhile, warning President Trump that the two countries could clash over the issue of Taiwan. And that is a little bit of harsh rhetoric amidst what has been primarily a lot of friendly discussions between the two. Iran's economy has hit a weak point following Operation Epic Fury. The administration says its economic pressure campaign against Iran is continuing, even as the U.S. targets the regime's financial networks, oil revenues, and Chinese companies accused of helping Tehran evade those sanctions. The British military says a ship anchored off the east coast of the United Arab Emirates was seized and is making its way toward Iranian waters. The ship had been anchored northeast of the UAE port of Fujairah near the Strait of Hormuz. This is SRN News.
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8: This afternoon, expect a mix of sun and clouds with a high temperature of 65. Tonight will be partly cloudy and chilly with a low of 44. Tomorrow, clouds will gradually clear, making way for sunshine and a high of 68. I'm meteorologist Jason Caterina on FM 92.7 and AM 1400. 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
1: 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You need the truth. That's what you get from familiar voices like O'Connor and Company, Mike Gallagher, Alex Marlowe, Scott Jennings, Hugh Hewitt, and Larry Elder. All day, every day. 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
2: I'm Bob Agnew in Washington. During President Trump's toast at the state banquet with the Chinese President Xi Jinping, he said citizens of the U.S. and China have long shared what he called a deep sense of mutual respect, and he even used history to illustrate the point, noting that Benjamin Franklin himself once published the sayings of the philosopher Confucius in his newspaper. The administration's China trip drawing more attention not just for diplomacy going on there, but for who made the journey. Secretary of State Marco Rubio joining President Trump in Beijing despite past Chinese sanctions barring Rubio from entering the country because of his human rights criticisms. Honda says it racked up a full-year loss for the first time ever, losing $2.7 billion in the last fiscal year. That was due to a costly overinvestment in electric vehicles. It simply didn't pan out. On Wall Street, the Dow right now up 402 points, and NASDAQ up 224. This is SRN News.
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6: This afternoon, expect a mix of sun and clouds with a high temperature of 65. Tonight will be partly cloudy and chilly with a low of 44. Tomorrow, clouds will gradually clear, making way for sunshine and a high of 68. I'm meteorologist Jason Caterina on FM 92.7 and AM 1400. 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
12: Breaking news at Town Hall. I'm Bob Agnew in Washington. Speaking today in Beijing, President Trump said China is one of America's oldest allies.
13: The relationship between the American and Chinese people goes all the way back to America's founding. The first American consul to China, Samuel Shaw, arrived on the first American trading ship to reach these shores in 1784. The Chinese merchants had a name for the Americans. They called their visions the New People.
12: Meanwhile, President Trump's trip to China has yielded positive results, as Donna Warder reports.
14: At a banquet later in the day Thursday, President Xi said he and Trump had in-depth communication and said, "We both believe that the China-U.S. relationship is the most important bilateral relationship in the world. We must make it work and never mess it up." President Trump extended an invitation to Xi.
13: "It is my honor to extend an invitation to you and Madam Peng to visit us at the White House this September 24th. And we look forward to it."
14: Trump is hoping China will buy more U.S. agricultural products and passenger planes.
12: And that is Donna Warder reporting on Wall Street. The Dow is up 384 points. Several U.S. cities, especially in Texas, saw the fastest growth last year.
15: Data released by the U.S. Census Bureau shows small cities in big Texas metro areas were the fastest growing in the U.S. last year. Salina, Princeton, Melissa, and Anna were ranked 1, 3, 4, and 5. All are in the Dallas-Fort Worth area. Fulshear near Houston ranked second. These cities saw growth rates from nearly 15 to 25%. Texas cities like Fort Worth and Austin also saw significant population gains. Meanwhile, 29 Palms, California, and Key West, Florida experienced the highest rates of population losses. I'm Marcela Sanchez.
12: And more at townhall.com.
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18: Tonight will be chilly with a stray shower this evening, followed by clearing. The low will be 44. Tomorrow, expect times of sun and clouds with a high of 65. Tomorrow night will be partly cloudy with a low of 45. I'm meteorologist Jason Caterina on FM 92.7 and AM 1400. 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
23: 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This is where common sense meets conviction. This is the Hugh Hewitt Show

0: And thereafter, always good to see you. Senator Joni Ernst from Iowa on the Armed Services Committee and Homeland Security. Thank you. I'll be right back on the Salem News Channel, Salem Radio Network, and our wonderful affiliates.
1: With SRN News, I'm Bob Agnew in Washington. Speaking today in Beijing, President Trump said that China is one of America's oldest allies. He had a lot of diplomatic words, but there's a little bit of tension brewing between the U.S. and China, actually lingering tensions over the issue of the future of Taiwan. President Trump's trip to China has yielded positive results, including another invitation this time for the Chinese president and his wife to pay a visit to President Trump later this year at the White House. Also at SRNnews.com, the administration's trip to China has one special feature. Secretary of State Marco Rubio, he had been banned from entering that country earlier because of his criticism of China's record on human rights that was lifted for this particular trip. On Wall Street, the major indexes all thriving as a result of the president's positive diplomatic relations with China and other positive developments. Right now, the Dow is up by almost 400 points, the NASDAQ up 230. This is SRN News.
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4: Tonight will be chilly with a stray shower this evening, followed by clearing. The low will be 44. Tomorrow, expect times of sun and clouds with a high of 65. Tomorrow night will be partly cloudy with a low of 45. I'm meteorologist Jason Caterina on FM 92.7 and AM 1400. 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
0: Welcome back, America. Hugh Hewitt on the Salem News Channel, the Salem Radio Network. We have great affiliates as well all over the United States of America. Thank you all for tuning in. Admiral Bradley Cooper is the chairman of CENTCOM. He is the general in charge, or the admiral in charge of the war with Iran. And he testified before the Senate Armed Services Committee today. I mentioned with Senator Ernst an exchange he had with Senator Ashley Moody of Florida. I want to play that exchange for you. Cut number 14.
8: How long have you been familiar with Iran and its leadership and its

0: the sayings of the philosopher Confucius in his newspaper back in the early days of this country. He also noted that Chinese workers helped to lay the railroad tracks that connected the Atlantic and Pacific coasts of the United States in the 1800s. The British military says a ship anchored off the east coast of the United Arab Emirates has been seized and is making its way toward Iranian waters. The ship had been anchored northeast of the UAE port of Fujairah. That's near the Strait of Hormuz. Fujairah is an important oil export terminal. A booming session on Wall Street at the close. The Dow was up 349, the NASDAQ up 214. This is SRN News.
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4: Tonight, expect partly cloudy skies with chilly temperatures, dropping to a low of 44. Tomorrow, clouds will gradually clear, making way for sunshine with a high of 68. Tomorrow night will be mostly cloudy with a low of 52. I'm meteorologist Jason Caterina on FM 92.7 and AM 1400. 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
8: 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To get involved. People who don't need to be encouraged are veterans. I'm pleased to honor and welcome onto the program John Vick. John is the Executive Director of Concerned Veterans for America. John, when I read your bio, I was kind of astonished because you enlisted as a Marine after 9/11. You deployed as a Marine. Then you came and Mustanged over to the United States Naval Academy. Then you deployed again. What's the backstory there? How did they get you to leave being a Marine? I married the daughter of a Marine, and then go to the academy. I've got a step. I got a son-in-law who's an Annapolis grad. How'd that happen?
9: Unexpectedly, yeah. No, it's not too much actually. I wanted to be in the Navy, and specifically to be a Navy officer since about fourth grade. 9/11 happened when I was in high school, and I was growing up in Texas at the time. And just about everybody was joining the Marines, and so went ahead and did that. Wouldn't trade it for the world, but.

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5: Tonight, expect partly cloudy skies with chilly temperatures dropping to a low of 44. Tomorrow, clouds will gradually clear, making way for sunshine with a high of 68. Tomorrow night will be mostly cloudy with a low of 52. I'm meteorologist Jason Katerina on FM 92.7 and AM 1400. 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
8: Segment for the Aviv Reddy Gore. 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Of course, he's the Middle East correspondent for the Free Press, and I encourage you to subscribe to that. When you and Hussein Mansour got around to it, you talked about how the radical left got into the universities. I don't think anyone argues that anymore. But it moved out. It moved out in the Democratic Party, into the Democratic Socialists of America. And now we have Mamdani, and we have AOC in the squad, which rightly was kind of a cartoon at the beginning. But now it's not a cartoon anymore. We've got Graham Plantner running in Maine and El Sayed running in Michigan. We got a lot of these hard left radicals. They're not lunatics. They're hard left radicals. And your 15 minutes yesterday about Nick Kristof, I remind you, we're FCC regulated, so we can't be as colorful as you were. That was his price of admission. He wants to do the radical chic and Mau Mauing, the Tom Wolfe thing of the 1960s. He wants in on that game. He's tired of the old moderate left, old school liberal, help the poor game. He wants to be into the violence game. Because he went all in that column. Does that follow, like night follows day, from your conversation the week before with Mansour?
9: You know, I am sure he won't say that. He won't say it that way. I'm sure he doesn't think he supports violence in any way. But the standards that the New York Times employs for fact-checking in an op-ed, remember the Senator Tom Cotton column?
8: Oh, yeah.
9: That got people fired? The New York Times. And one of the reasons they said it got them fired is it didn't meet their editorial standards for checking his facts or whatever it was. Well, this is

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2: 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The Answer. 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
5: 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He'll have Lilacs and his regular Thursday merry band together. 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I'll be back tomorrow on the next Hugh Hewitt Show.
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8: This hour from Town Hall on Keith Peters in Washington. President Trump's trip to China has yielded positive results.
9: At a banquet later in the day Thursday, President Xi said he and Trump had in-depth communication and said, "We both believe that the China-U.S. relationship is the most important bilateral relationship in the world. We must make it work and never mess it up." President Trump extended an invitation to Xi.
10: "It is my honor to extend an invitation to you and Madam Peng to visit us at the White House this September 24th. And we look forward to it."
9: Trump is hoping China will buy more U.S. agricultural products and passenger planes. He's expected to leave Beijing midday Friday following a final private meeting with Xi. I'm Donna Warder.
8: Senators will now go without pay during future shutdowns in a bid to instill the same pain on lawmakers that federal workers have felt several times in recent months. Correspondent Bernie Bennett has more.
11: The upper chamber unanimously passed a resolution to prevent senators from being paid in the event of a shutdown, in a move that could thwart further closures by making the consequences real for lawmakers. Louisiana Republican John Kennedy, who pushed the measure, argued that preventing lawmakers from collecting a paycheck was a, quote, shared sacrifice, after tens of thousands of federal employees went without any pay during the two shutdowns that have happened since last year. Kennedy's resolution, which applies only to senators, would direct the Secretary of the Senate to withhold lawmakers' pay until the shutdown is resolved. Bernie Bennett in Washington.
8: The head of the U.S. Border Patrol has announced his resignation. Michael Banks' decision is the latest leadership shakeup of officials implementing President Trump's immigration crackdown. Record set on Wall Street today, all positive. The Dow up by 370 points. The NASDAQ rose 232. The S&P advanced 56. More at Town Hall.
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16: Tonight, expect partly cloudy skies with chilly temperatures dropping to a low of 44. Tomorrow, clouds will gradually clear, making way for sunshine with a high of 68. Tomorrow night will be mostly cloudy with a low of 52. I'm meteorologist Jason Caterina on FM 92.7 and AM 1400. 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
20: We got a major update from China as Xi Jinping confronts President Trump about Taiwan.
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20: Welcome to Seculo. We do have a very packed show today, and we're going to continue to talk about what's going on in China right now. President Trump is there, along with members of the tech community, Tim Cook, Elon Musk. A lot of those people are there right now. And President Trump spoke. We know there's also been an ongoing conversation between President Trump, Xi Jinping, and its relationship. One of the big things that came up was what it looks like with our future relationship with Taiwan. And what we consider to be, I guess, the freedom of Taiwan and their own independence. This has been a big, big issue before, and it came up very clearly. Now, I think maybe, Will, we should even give people a little brief background of what we're talking about here, because I think if you're not paying attention on the world stage, you may not understand the sort of contentious, ongoing, but somehow also related interest that exists between Taiwan as part of China, not as part of an independent source, and then their want for independence and their claim of independence.
22: That's right. So the
0: The Chinese government, at some point, they believe in reunification, is what they call it, where Taiwan will be a part once again of China. The United States, for a long time, has had this doctrine called strategic ambiguity, where we don't take a direct position on for the people of Taiwan, whether or not we support them in an independence bid. But also, we don't directly say whether or not we would defend Taiwan if there was hostilities from mainland China. So we stay in this kind of bubble zone of strategic ambiguity, able to keep the peace, so to speak. We know that China's goal is to reunify with Taiwan. Most people in the United States see an independent Taiwan as a better thing than reunification. We will have Mike Pompeo, who has been very outspoken on this issue, in a few segments from now. But when we know that this is a contentious issue, we know that this is something that Xi Jinping himself would like to see under his leadership, this reunification. At this bilateral summit, at this summit where President Trump is there and they spoke for over 2.5 hours, and a lot of it is about trade and economics, we do see this where the leader of China has said that any mishandling of Taiwan could lead to, quote, an extremely dangerous situation. If it's handled well, the two countries can maintain overall stability. But he says that Taiwan independence and cross-strait peace, so peace within that region, are as irreconcilable as fire and water. Safeguarding peace and stability across the Taiwan Strait is the biggest common denominator between China and the U.S. So right there, strong words, something very contentious, direct, that normally you don't see in these kind of diplomatic fanfare type of events.
1: Yeah, I think that was just the kind of message that China continues to send, by the way. Not necessarily in these meetings. I think that's what made it unique, is that he said it directly to the President of the United States in a meeting that is really focused on the economy. That he said, you know, this would spiral into a clash, or at least a collision and maybe a clash, and how important. But I do want to point back to what we were talking about earlier in the week, because President Xi did say as well that the relationship between China and the U.S. is the most important bilateral relationship in the world. I would add economically. It's not necessarily for national security purposes, though your economy has to be solid to have good national security, so it does relate to that. And that's certainly the truth, whether we like it or not.
20: Yeah.
1: It is the truth. And whether the Chinese like it, whether the United States like it, we are in bed with each other when it comes to the economy.
20: Yeah, and look, we talked about that yesterday. It's sort of, you may not like it, but it's just what is accurate.
1: Yes.
20: So we can have that discussion of what that looks like for a future relationship with China. What do you think President Trump needs to do? We also know Xi Jinping has been invited to come to the White House very soon. September. So, all right, we'll be back in just a minute. Give me a call at 1-800-684-3110. We got Mike Pompeo joining us. Another special guest later on in the broadcast.
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20: Welcome back to Secula. We do have some phone lines open for you at 1-800-684-3110. Covering the big summit in China, what we're learning from it, and again, sort of red line, if you will, that China has sort of thrown down to the Trump administration and the United States of America in our relationship with Taiwan. Now, President Trump said it was a good meeting. They had a good talk. Didn't know if it was too substantive of details. There was talk about the war in Iran also, what they could do. They both agreed that there shouldn't be nukes available, nuclear warfare available for Iran, but also not necessarily making a plan towards any kind of movement with their relationship with Iran, though President Trump did at least infer that he would like them to get involved as sort of a middleman.
1: What kind of China is the strong enough country in dealing with Iran, and Iran is very reliant on China, and China likes the cheap oil and gas. And so, hey, get in there and tell these guys, knock it off with the Strait of Hormuz. Start there, at least. At least get that open. And I think, again, China's not the type that's going to be in a public setting and say, oh, U.S. asked us to do this? We're definitely going to do this. That's not how it's going to work. If they do it, they're going to do it because it in the name of China, because it benefits the PRC. And so I think, again, it underscored the setting for this meeting was business, financial relationship. I think that the Taiwan thing was a test from Xi to President Trump. And I think that, honestly, right now, the top of the minds of if you're a U.S. leader is not trying to reform China right now. It is kind of trying to keep that status quo ambiguity and maintain a even stronger financial relationship because it has been damaged over the last 8 years.
0: Well, and I think it'll be interesting to hear from Secretary Pompeo in the next segment because he comes from a different kind of vein of than even the president of this foreign policy background. When you think of the long-term position and whether how many think tanks spend their entire existence on the Taiwan issue, and it's a very academic issue within the United States when it comes to foreign policy. There are very good reasons to support the independence of Taiwan. There is a reason also why the United States has opted for this strategic ambiguity historically and not taken this outright position. Now, what is interesting and what it does separate, I think, the current president of the United States, President Trump, from more traditional foreign policy leaders is that I don't know that he, at top of mind, cares as much about Taiwan. Yeah. What does he care about? He cares about economic security for the United States, economic success for the United States. And I think that is what he is there to do, not these side issues, but it is very important for China.
20: And that may not be a bad thing right now as President Trump is looking towards what the future looks like, going, okay, I have 2 years left or so as the President of the United States. How much really can I get done?
1: Exactly.
20: And is Taiwan top of mind?
0: Right.
20: Should it be my top 10 things when I'm dealing with China and dealing with the AI summit that's here?
1: It's always there. Again? So, it doesn't have to be number one or two when you've got an active conflict that's kind of in ceasefire. But if you read the news recently, both the Saudis and the UAE were carrying out strikes directly on Iran. I mean, that's showing you that new alliance coming together.
0: Right.
1: And that kind of leaking out the media in a kind of calm way that we have now got this new alliance forming against Iran. And so if you've got Israel, the Saudis, the UAE, Qatar also willing to take strikes out on Iran, you're building this brand new alliance for security, for our interest, not only in because of Israel, but U.S. interest in the Middle East as well. And so if you could get China pressuring Iran on the other side, again, make it all about economics, it is, to make sure to tell the Iranians, you better not be firing on our ships anymore, because they have.
20: Yeah, I want to take a call. A lot of you are starting to call in about this. And look, I find it pretty interesting that you guys care enough about this. I was kind of concerned or curious if you even were fully aware of what's happening in China and Taiwan and that relationship. Let's go to Rich in North Carolina on line one.
3: I think the issue with China and Taiwan very much parallels the issue of the right and the left in this country. If you capitulate on Taiwan, what then? What changes? They're not going to stop stealing intellectual property. The playbook for the Chinese remain the same, very much as the left. The goalpost has been moving as we capitulate and as we compromise, but the playbook never changes. So the best thing that can happen is status quo. As recently been said of the left, China loves the game when they win. And the same thing happens on the left. So I think the best thing that could possibly happen is nothing in regards to the Taiwan issue, although the Chinese are going to push it to the brink.
0: Rich, I think, there's a lot of people that agree with you on that. I think where I would look at it as well is that has kind of been the American foreign policy for so long of just keeping things status quo. And what you see here in this administration is someone that disrupts the status quo. So I don't know that even that will in one way or the other remain the same, that it will keep the status quo. But I think also what you've seen throughout foreign policy in the United States, whether it be Republicans and Democrats, you look at the Iran issue. It was the same foreign policy for so long. And finally, you had President Trump say enough and attacked Iran. But you saw that they were still able to exert their influence. The same is with China. When it's fixated on just the Taiwan issue as kind of the bellwether for the entire policy, what you start to see is what we talked about earlier this week. You see them being able to have the creep of Chinese influence within the United States, whether it be the farmland issue, whether it be the spy balloons under Joe Biden's presidency, whether it be the secret police stations, the Confucius Institute, or even elected officials now turning themselves in as Chinese spies that we saw earlier this week, is that if you too much focus on the academic of the foreign policy, which I do think to some degree, Taiwan, there is very practical issues with it, but it is kind of the quintessential think tank issue.
1: Yes.
0: When it is too much focus on that, you start to forget and not see all the other things that are going on. And that has led to the detriment of our national security in real ways, not just hypothetical long white paper issues, but in real issues where you have mayors of U.S. cities in California that it turns out weren't just mayors of U.S. cities, but also spies for the Chinese Communist Party.
20: Yeah, and at the same time, President Trump and Xi Jinping both made toasts, you know, heralding the importance of their relationship and the sort of great relationship they have with each other at this state banquet that was in Beijing. Now, that's not uncommon. I didn't expect that. We know they don't have a poor relationship in that way. And during the speech, he invited, as I said, Xi to visit the White House. This would be in September of this year. And the sit-down lasted 2.5 hours. Now, of course, you got to remember, they have to translate it. There's definitely moments that slow that down a little bit, but they discussed a lot of different things, even including fentanyl, including the Strait of Hormuz, discussing oil, the war in Iran. So they went through a lot of top issues together to really find if there is some place to meet. Now, look, I think we do have to obviously keep in mind what the last 5 or 6 years have also meant in our relationship with China. And as a lot of our viewers and comments have said, we have to be very careful in this because we know things can get out of hand very quickly. And China is not too willing to take the blame when stuff goes wrong.
1: Yep. No, I mean, I think this is what we've seen in the past is that we're trying to move past the COVID years.
20: Yeah, this is trying to be friendly.
1: And trying to reset a positive financial relationship that benefits Americans and American consumers and keeps our relationship with China peaceful, relatively peaceful, right, even though it's spying and things like that. It's constantly competitive, but peaceful to stabilize the economic relationship. I do want to mention, too, Logan, the ACLJ has filed at the U.S. Supreme Court our amicus brief there in support of Virginia voters. And this was that attempt by the Virginia legislature to cut out 4 Republican congressional seats and bypass their state constitutionally mandated procedures and for that process. That case went all the way to the Virginia Supreme Court and they lost. So now they're looking, the radical left attorney general in Virginia is looking for the U.S. Supreme Court to come and bail the Democrats out so they can try and add these seats, even though they did not follow their own rules, which is why they lost at the Virginia Supreme Court. We believe the U.S. Supreme Court does not need to hear this case because it was very clear by the Virginia Supreme Court. And I just wanted to underscore to people, we filed in that case on behalf of you and the ACLJ because we stand up for election integrity to protect your votes. And one of the ways we do that is by making sure that states follow the rules. Other states may have different rules on how they can redraw their districts. They have to follow them to go into court. Those states have been successful. Virginia didn't follow the rules, so they should not be able to rewrite the congressional districts only for a minimum period of time, Logan. This is only going to last like...
20: If they didn't want it to look political, they could have at least left that part out.
1: Right. And knock out 4 Republican seats in a state that Democrats only win when they do win, by about 51% of the vote. Republicans can also win there, too. So we were filed there at the U.S. Supreme Court to protect not just Virginians' right to vote, but really everyone's right to vote and be represented by their representatives in the House that actually share their values.
20: And you can get involved in it right now. You have signed the new petition right now, aclj.org/sign on election integrity. You can do it right now, aclj.org. Sign that petition. We'll be right back with Mike Pompeo.
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20: Welcome back, Seculo. Phone lines are open for you. We'd love to hear from you at 1-800-684-3110. Got a packed first half hour, then we're going to head into a very packed second half hour. 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It's going to be a pretty interesting back half. 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We're live 12 to 1 p.m. Eastern time. Wherever you stream live podcasts, we are pretty much there. Secretary Pompeo is joining us right now. And, of course, our eyes are on what's going on in China, Will.
0: That's right. And Mr. Secretary, this is obviously a great day to have you on because of what is happening in this summit in Beijing, a place that you have been as U.S. Secretary of State. And when we see this, this summit, normally these are very orchestrated. There's a lot of work, obviously, that the State Department did before this summit took place, and then obviously the ongoing thing. So I don't think it came as a surprise to the administration that the president of China issued these warnings on Taiwan. But at the end of the day, a lot of times you don't see it get as in your face kind of warning in these type of summits because they try to have this kind of air of diplomacy. What's your take on how direct that Xi Jinping was about the issue of Taiwan, as well as give kind of an overview for our audience of why it is actually an important issue for the United States?
23: Oh, you bet. So look, let's take the second one first. Taiwan is important for multiple reasons. One, it's a sovereign, independent nation. The United States protects its sovereignty. President Trump made that a central part of his campaign, right? Stopping immigration, illegal immigration across our southern border because we're, in fact, a sovereign country. Taiwan is certainly that as well. And lots of history there with the Chinese claiming it's been part of them. And it's just falderal, just silly. But it's important to the United States because we want to be on the right side, helping other nations protect their sovereignty. Second, it's a democratically elected country that is an important trade partner. Indeed, when we talk about AI and all this amazing technology, you can't separate that from Taiwan. AI is absolutely, Taiwan is absolutely central to the United States maintaining its lead in the most complex, important technologies of the next 5 and 10 years. And so we can't allow that to fall into the hands of the Chinese Communist Party. And then third, if the Chinese are able to take that, they won't stop there. They'll continue their effort. So that's the reason it matters. Second, I'm unsurprised by the fact that the Chinese opened with this. In every single engagement I had with every single Chinese counterpart during my 4 years at the CIA and at the State Department, this was issue one, issue two, issue three for them. It was pretty brazen the way that he said this. And I think that's because President Trump has demonstrated his willingness to continue to support Taiwan. And he wants to try to push back against him. President Trump has delivered a significant number of defensive weapon systems to Taiwan. And Xi Jinping sees that and says, this is a different cat. This is a different character than previous presidents. And I want to do my level best to preserve my space so that against the next president, who might be prepared to appease me, I can have more success at getting what I ultimately want.
0: This is an interesting week, among other things, that we see this summit taking place, because earlier in the week, we saw that a mayor of a city in California came to a plea agreement with the U.S. government for being an agent of the Chinese Communist Party, an elected official here in the United States. We've talked with you for years about the influence that the government of China has in this country, whether it be the farmland issue that where they're buying up so much land in the United States, whether it be the spy balloons that happened during the previous administration, whether it be the Confucius Institute. The influence of the CCP in the United States is broad and very much something that is at the top of their list of things to do. When you consider the context of what's going on here, we have issues like the war in Iran, we have the trade issues, the AI issues, and we also know how much influence that the CCP tries to have in the United States. How do you feel about the relationship between the President of the United States and the President of China right now during this summit? Is it something that we could see some breakthroughs or even some good agreements come out of?
23: Well, look, I'm always hopeful that there'll be some breakthrough, but I'm not optimistic that there'll be anything that's super important. Some of the commercial things, he's taken some very capable American business leaders there. I think those things may well prove to be good for American businesses. To the extent that's true, while protecting our national security, I think that's fantastic. But I saw this, and you're exactly right. I saw this, and we've all seen this for decades. The Chinese Communist Party will tell anyone anything at any time and be lying through their teeth and be untroubled. Your list was a good one. I hadn't thought about the spy balloons in a little bit, but we should also not forget that they foisted a virus on the world.
0: Right.
23: All right. It escaped from their lab, and then they put it on an airplane and sent it all across the globe, killing millions of people with zero remorse not too long ago. This is a regime that is has no respect for human dignity. It's a regime that wants very much to become the global hegemon, not bipolar. They don't want to share this. They want it for themselves. And I think Xi Jinping is now trying to figure out how he can manage this relationship through these last 2 years of the Trump administration in hopes that he will find a more placid, weaker United States from the next leader of our country.
0: I want to change topics just briefly here at the end, and you have a new article up at ACLJ.org called Why Are Progressives Appeasing Anti-Semites? And this is published at our website. You can go check it out, ACLJ.org. But at the same time, this was published and written before what we saw happen even this week. We saw this horrific report of what Hamas was doing to both hostages and victims of October 7th. You saw at the same time the New York Times throw all journalistic ethics out the window and try to combat the true narrative with blood libel of their own. What is your kind of take on this, what we've seen from the New York Times, but also how we can push back on this in this very important piece you wrote about progressives appeasing the entire anti-Semitic league that is going on at this time?
23: You know, you asked the right question. You know, if Nicholas Kristof stays at the New York Times, I think that says a lot about what we already suspected. at the New York Times. What he did was indecent, completely non-factual, and suggests a complete misunderstanding of evil in the world, who the bad actors are. As I wrote about, what happens with the progressive left and why they appease anti-Semites is because this is a holistic understanding of the world, right? Whether

0: their political movement. It helps them win elections and then helps them make a set of arguments that are very, very connected to their ultimate objective as well.
1: Secretary Pompeo, thank you so much for joining us today. We always appreciate your guidance and thoughts. And of course, if you want to continue supporting the work of the ACLJ, it's a great way to do it. We have a whole second half hour coming up right after this. Don't go anywhere. It's our shortest break. 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Phone lines are open, 1-800-684-3110. We'll be right back.
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1: Welcome to Secula. Jordan Secula in studio as well. Will Haynes. And we have a very special guest coming up in the next segment. You're not going to miss that. But right now, we are going to take your calls and comments at 1-800-684-3110. We are talking mainly about the current situation in China, the China summit that is happening, and how that relates on the world stage on such a bigger scale than just an AI summit. Look, it's important. I think we have to be there for these kind of things, because if not, you're going to have AI running wild in a very different way if we are not at least involved in the conversations of our relationship with how it works and with China and with other countries that maybe treat it a little bit differently in terms of technology and how technology and the economy can go hand in hand.
5: That's right. And this is a very important week. We've seen, obviously, the pageantry that comes with it. You saw the military band playing YMCA for President Trump as he went down the airplane as he got off Air Force One. But beyond all that pageantry, you're also seeing tough talk. You're seeing this issue of Taiwan being put at the forefront of this and making all the headlines. I also think that it's, as Secretary Pompeo said, that the president of China is having to do that in order to posture himself, knowing that this is a different president with a different foreign policy than has been the norm in the United States for the past decades.
1: And if you have a question or comment related to this, by the way, I know that this is a issue that is not necessarily always on the top of mind, especially when there's so much happening in America, whether that is issues that you've had, that we have domestically, or even in the wars and everything, that maybe China isn't the first thing you're thinking of and how our relationship is with them. I'd love to hear from you. We can answer some of those questions. 1-800-684-3110. 1-800-684-3110. In the last segment of the show, I will take as many calls as I can. The last segment, by the way, is only, you know, about 15 minutes away. So if you call right now, you're not going to be able to hold that long. Give us a call. Be a part of the conversation. If you're watching on YouTube, you can always call in as well. You can get your comments in there, because we are dealing with a different world, and I think we have to be very well aware of that. In the next segment of the show, also, and speaking of a different world, I think we need to address when America has big moments happening. And right now, we are also on the precipice of another big world event happening in America, and that is the World Cup, which will be here for the first time since the 90s, that we will have the World Cup here in the United States of America. And so much has changed since then. We're going to discuss that with soccer star Silas. He played in many different World Cups. Great coaching career. Has a new book out. We're going to discuss that a little bit later in the show again. I know it's a pivot a bit, but I think it also all ties in, because the world will be here. The world will be noticing what's going on in America, and I think we need to make sure that we are smart about the way we, you know, deal with the world over the next few months. I know there were certain teams that even discussed whether they could play or not play, and, you know, the current conflicts that we have, and who's going to get cheered, who's going to get booed, what's good. And I think it will be a very interesting discussion, so you're not going to want to miss that. But we are going to continue on the discussion as well, that, you know, Will, about China and about this relationship.
5: That's right. And as you said, if you have thoughts on this, if you have questions on it, call us 1-800-684-3110. We'll be taking all of those in the final segment of the broadcast. Make sure to get in line now, 1-800-684-3110. And I want to ask, do you think that this is going to be a success for the president? Yeah. Is this something you see positive coming out of this summit?
1: And Jordan, I did want you, we have about a minute,

0: Just give that update again, because we do have the petition up.
1: The ACLJ has filed at the U.S. Supreme Court defending election integrity in Virginia. The Democrats there tried to pass a new electoral map. It violated Virginia's own rules in their state constitution and the Commonwealth Constitution and their procedural rules in their state code. And so the Virginia Supreme Court said this cannot, this interim new congressional map cannot move forward. You have to use the existing map. What the Democrats were trying to do was take out four Republican seats in Virginia, which is very much a purple state. You know, it goes back between Republican and Democrat governors back and forth. And so we are asking the Supreme Court, no need to hear this case. You know, this has been settled. But as just a reminder, the ACLJ, really for the last decade, Logan, has really been on the forefront of election integrity. And we did two cases on behalf of President Trump right from in here when COVID was hit at the U.S. Supreme Court on these kind of very issues. And we are still out there making sure defending your electoral integrity for the country and our elections.
0: That's right. And you can be a part of it as well. We have a new petition up right now, aclj.org/sign, or scan the QR code you see right now. It'll take you straight to that link. Sign it, be a part of it. We'll be right back with more on Seculo.
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0: Welcome back to Seculo. We are going to take your phone calls in the next segment at 1-800-684-3110. I always like to provide you with a very eclectic show, a different show. We're talking about world events, politics, whatever may be going on in the world. And, of course, the world of faith as well, because that plays such a huge part in our relationship with you, our audience. And this guest was in town. I thought this would be a really great one. Silas, who, again, has a brand new book, Beyond Success, One Athlete's Outstanding Pursuit of Goals, God, and Glory. You know, multiple-time World Cup player, you know, a great managing and coaching career here in the United States, around the world. But now you're here in the United States to talk about this. But also, as I was saying earlier, you know, the World Cup is here this year. It has been quite a few years since America has hosted a World Cup. And I think you've seen a growth in even the relationship with the United States audience and with soccer in general in that last, 25 plus years that it's been. You've seen in the next generation grow up with this sport in America in a way they have not before.
5: Yeah, I think Americans, I had been in 2003, 4, and 5, and I had an invitation to play for Dallas Burns. But was not like it's nowadays. No. It's quite different.
0: Yeah.
5: But a lot of Brazilian players is coming to here. In fact, we have a friend. His name is Guilherme. He's playing for Houston, and he's doing very well. Yeah. Not talk about Messi. Messi is it's for another planet.
0: Yeah. So, yeah. I took my son to see Messi play here when he was here in Nashville, and went from like a pretty good attendance to that one was we were stuck in traffic for hours and hours as everyone came to town to see him.
5: I used to play with another Argentinian good player, Diego Maradona.
0: Mm-hmm, sure.
5: I have his jersey, and I play against, and also together. But I think the world is enthusiastic about this World Cup, divided into three countries. Yeah. But anyway, it will be great, I think.
0: Well, we'll be close. And Jordan's been to the World Cup many times. I've been many times. But your journey is something I want people to know about, too. And that's why you have this new book out that really explains not only your career, but also this path you've had with faith.
5: Yeah, yeah. I think it's good to be a soccer player that reaches that level. Playing World Cups, it's good, but beyond success, it's much more than that. And regardless the career people do, they can find through the book principles and values that to apply in their lives.
6: And when you look at this, once again, the book for those of you watching is called Beyond Success, and it details both that career side, but as well your faith journey. And once called the most well-known Christian in Brazil, but tell us a little bit about that. How the maybe even some of the conflict of, especially in Brazil, a nation that celebrates soccer, football in a much different way than we do here in the United States. Obviously, the rich history of the sport in Brazil, maybe even the conflict internally of having that faith journey while being in a sport that creates superstars, that creates international icons in a place like Brazil.
5: Yeah. There is also a joke that two guys talking and one asking, what is the first sport in Brazil? And he said, volleyball. And the second one, it's the basketball. The third one is Formula One. And what about soccer? He said, no, soccer is not sports here. It's like religion.
1: Yeah. Right.
5: So it's moved like this. But for me, answer your question, the faith helps me to understand not only my relationship with Jesus, but also how to be a good father. Because the soccer career, it's about 18 to 20 years. So after that, you have a life to live and how to do with this. And that is statistics also said that 78%, almost 4 out of 5, are bankrupt, divorced, and unemployed 2 years after they leave their career. It's not good. So we have also a ministry that to try to help the former players to live better, no? when they retire.
0: Mm-hmm. Why do you think that is? You think it's just when it all is over, it's just a different world they're living in, the training is different, the travel is different, and it just becomes a little bit more heavier to deal with?
5: Yeah, I think the fame, it's also, they can face in many ways. And soccer players used to, I used to say that having being someone and having money is good, but in a way you have a structure to maintain that. But you have money and you'll be famous, but you have no structure, it's a danger. And we have one, for example, I don't say his name, but he's in jail. He's a millionaire. His son is playing. He's 17 years old. He's playing for a big club in Brazil, but he's in jail. So it's not good, right?
0: Yeah, absolutely. And I think that there are some definitely lessons that you can take. Because I think, look, a lot of people are not going to play in the World Cup. A lot of people are not going to be professional soccer players here in the United States necessarily. I mean, I'm sure there will be. But a lot of our listeners, maybe they won't have that opportunity. But the book itself is for everyone, for people who want to. Of course, they want to hear your journey. But it's life lessons that go beyond.
5: Yeah. I think so. I think that when you can put your order of priorities in a good way, like me, God first, then my wife. I'm married for 38 years old, then my kids, my grandsons. I have two, and the 31 is coming.
0: Congratulations.
5: So the healthy and the gift that God gave to us to help most people that cannot give back to you, and then the work, the job is not in the last place, but he's in his place, and I work a lot up in during my life. But I think if you can help people to put in order the priorities for their life, I think they will live better, right?
0: And your career then shifted also to broadcasting. You've been doing that for some time and working with ESPN Brazil and other outlets, talking about the game, being part of that. How did that happen? Did you just become, was that always something in the back of your head? Hey, I'd like to be on camera talking now.
5: Yeah, I have to study now more than I was in school because we have to know about coaches, referees, players from other countries.
0: Yeah, all over the world.
5: Yeah, we do England, German, also USA, Argentina leagues. So you had to study a lot. And we have 30 seconds to answer about this thing. So
0: and you can't get it wrong. Or the fans will let you know.
5: Yeah. But it's another world. And I am working for ESPN 7 years, and I'm learning a lot, and I love to work in on this. So I'm happy. It's another door that God's opened for me, different, but in sports.
1: Yeah, for sure.
6: Well, and I think a question maybe for the American audience, as we look forward to hosting other countries around the world that come here for the World Cup, not just players, but as well people that are coming to visit.
1: Yeah, fans.
5: Yeah.
6: How can, especially as your story is one of faith and soccer combined, how can our audience welcome people, but also share that that love of Christ in the United States as we look forward to this massive event that many people do idolize? They do look at soccer, as you said, like a religion. What can we do to be good host here in the United States?
5: Oh, I think that when you reach this kind of level, but you maintain a humble position and thinking more on others than on yourself. I think this America is a Christian country also, so they value they put value in this kind of thing. When you be a father, when you be a good husband, when you be, I think that this is the way to go, right?
7: Yep. Great. Thank you. The book is available. You can order it right now. You can find it on Amazon or however you get your books. I want to make sure people have the opportunity to do that. If you want to search it, look for Beyond Success, One Athlete's Outstanding Pursuit of Goals, God, and Glory. It is available now. We'll make sure, and I'm going to tell our team if they're watching right now, our social team, just make sure we tag it, put it in our description, make sure people have an easy way to get to it, because I think it's a great time. Any of you kids also who are maybe soccer players or fans, or they just want to get into the spirit of what's happening around the world right now, but then, of course, with the World Cup coming up, I think this is a great time to do it. Thank you so much for coming by.
5: You're welcome. Thank you.
7: It's spending time with us.
1: How rare it is to have someone from the World Cup team in Brazil, Logan. Less than 500 men in history have played for Brazil at the World Cup.
7: Yeah, and of course, a legendary club. So a legendary team to be a part of. So amazing. Thank you so much for stopping by.
5: Thank you.
7: We will be taking your calls and comments in the next segment. So I've seen a lot of World Cup talk, and I've seen a lot of talk about you. See this here on the in the comments, and that's great. But you can pick up the book. Again, it is Beyond Success, and we'll make sure we put the links up. A really fascinating journey, a fascinating life, from what I can tell. So we look forward to that. Again, phone lines are open for you. Let's take them. Next segment is the last segment. So if you want to be on the air, this is a great time to do it. 1-800-684-3110. 1-800-684-3110. We'll be right back with your calls and comments on Seculo. All right.
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7: Welcome back to Seculo. We are going to take your calls and comments, and there's still a few lines open if you want to be a part of the show. And thanks for watching today. I know it's been a very eclectic show. We've gone all around the world. We've talked about a lot of different topics, whether that's China, Iran. We had the World Cup covered. We had Secretary Pompeo. You know, we cover a lot of ground here on this show. You give us an hour a day, we're going to pack it. So make sure you learn a lot and you, of course, hopefully are entertained a little bit as well. I see a lot of conversations in our chat right now of just people talking about the World Cup and talking about soccer and growing up with it, whether they had it, whether they didn't have it. Although, you know, a lot of our audience, maybe they're older, they just had soccer towards the maybe their end of their childhood. And now, of course, you have a whole nother generation on it. But we are going to continue your conversations about President Trump's visit to China. We have a call right now. Gary in California, who's an ACLJ champion. If you're an ACLJ champion, I'll let you go first. Now, Gary still had to hold a little bit because we had so many guests. I appreciate your hold, Gary. It's not what I like to do for our champions, but thank you so much. You're on the air.
9: Hey, Logan, Jordan, Will, love you guys, and I'm thrilled to meet and share. My name is Dr. Gary, and I'm eternally grateful to be a lifelong ACLJ champion, longtime Judeo-Christian advocate in support of all ACLJ global religious and civil liberty initiatives. God bless you guys and all that you do. My question today is about your thoughts on the possibility of China buying affordable oil from the USA, no longer dependent upon Iran, since President Trump repeatedly says we are now once again a net exporter with massive U.S. domestic reserves, especially in view of our recent supplement to the U.S. stockpile of reserves acquired from Venezuela in order to stabilize global economic trade.
6: Well, Gary, the Chinese government does buy import crude oil from the United States. Also, I mean, we just had someone from Brazil on. Brazil is also a big exporter of crude oil to China. You also have to remember China is a very, very large nation with very large demand for oil. So they are getting it from a lot of places. But I do like that thought. I do like, obviously, the thought of finding more ways to get money from the Chinese instead of us just buying everything from them, right, Jordan?
1: Right. That's been an issue. It's an issue we talked about earlier in the week with the manufacturing. Because their manufacturing has gotten so good with high-tech goods, I mean, when you go to China to get your goods, you think, oh, this is going to cost less. That's not the country you go to. That's where actually a lot of high-end tech goods are coming out now. Your most expensive tech goods that you're buying in the U.S. are usually those made in China. The less expensive are made in other Asian countries.
7: Yeah, China then goes to another country to get it done.
1: Right, and their car manufacturing. Again, the U.S. strategically will have to make a decision at a point of whether or not we let those cars into our system. But right now, you know, our cars played a huge role in China. So that's all going to be issues. I think the more short-term, the economic ties create peace and an opportunity to really influence the world together on some of these big issues like the Strait of Hormuz being closed by Iran. Iran was firing on Chinese vessels. I mean, that's something the Chinese are not going to accept. So if the U.S. and China can come into Iran together and say, better stop this. Here's why from the Chinese perspective. Here's why from the U.S. perspective. That is a way to kind of end a stalemate. And again, can have some positives out of the relationship, like Will was talking about, instead of just kind of this, unfortunately, we have to rely on China for all these goods, and they threaten us, and they rely on us for the you know, the money. We got to get to a better place there, and no one wants a war in China. Let's be clear. It's a nation of 1.9 billion people, and it would be something that would be detrimental to the entire world.
7: Not good.
1: Right, so
7: it's actually a breath of fresh air that
1: but
7: we
1: it's not
7: see.
1: A cold, we're not in a Cold War setting with China.
7: No,
1: it certainly can be an adversarial relationship at times. But that economic ties—they are so reliant on us. They're the without us, they're not. They're not the China of 2026 that they are today.
7: And obviously, we had a contentious relationship over the last few years. But I also look at what was their relationship like with the Biden administration? Because I don't feel like you had at least these kind of conversations that were going on. You didn't see them as public.
1: He wasn't making those kind of visits and trips.
6: Well,
1: you
6: also saw the way that China was able to flex more on the United States. We brought up the spy balloons.
7: Right.
6: We brought up things that China did. And some of them, I almost wonder if they were doing just to see how much they could get away with under Biden. That was one of the big complaints before President Biden was elected, was the weakness he would have on the world stage. When you bring in the JV team of Obama's foreign policy and make them the varsity players, you ended up with a very weak foreign policy. That is what we saw for 4 years under the Biden administration and Jake Sullivan and all of the nonsense that we had to deal with under that administration. You saw China exert more pressure on the United States, but also showcasing different ways and kind of experimenting. Yeah. How much can we get away with? I think a lot of that is gone now that you have a different administration in that was always saying, we're going to be tough on China.
7: Yeah, and I think it's actually nice to see the president being able to go over, not feel like there's a major security risk to go over, that there wouldn't be some big issues like there have been with his other potential foreign visits over the years. And look, China is obviously very different the way even they handle their own population. But in terms of how contentious it's been for President Trump, for anyone in this administration to even travel to any foreign country.
6: That is something that I'm actually seeing a lot in the chat of people commenting on, that they're kind of surprised the president would go to China right now. One, we obviously don't trust China greatly.
7: And we're in a war with kind of their partner.
6: Exactly. Here's the one thing. They did delay this summit. It was supposed to happen about 2 months ago at the very beginning of the Iran conflict. When we first started that Operation Epic Fury, they announced they were delaying this. Clearly, we are in a ceasefire of sorts, even though it may be on life support, as the president said. But we are in this ceasefire. They obviously felt safe doing it. I don't believe, no matter what people may think, that the last thing that China wants is for some horrific security failure. They like to showcase how strong they are and how they can keep everyone in line. I don't think that one, obviously, the United States government and our State Department and our intelligence agencies felt comfortable with this. So it's not just on taking the word for it of the Chinese. But I don't think that the Chinese government, no matter how much they want to dominate the United States, they want an international incident that leads to an actual world war if something were to happen to our president while over there.
7: They still need tourism. They still need to trade with the United States. They have Disneyland there. You know, right. We got to remember that we have the American businesses have a pretty strong relationship with China. I mean, President Trump also is going to be on Hannity tonight. I saw that live from Beijing. I don't know if it's live from Beijing, but from China, but it will be happening. I don't know if they recorded earlier.
6: Time changes. Much more significant.
7: But even that's happening. That our news media is getting involved, having interviews with our world leaders in not only other countries, but in China. I think it's very interesting, and it's a bit calming. I hate to say that, but a bit calming compared to, I feel like, how things have been stateside.
6: Right.
7: You know, and how things have been over the last few weeks, whether that's the correspondence dinner and everything that unfolded after that. That being said, though, look, Jordan, I think we should wrap up with this because the work of the ACLJ continues. We only got 45 seconds, but let you take it.
1: That's right. So the ACLJ, we have filed at the U.S. Supreme Court that case out of Virginia where Virginia Democrats trying to bypass their own state constitution and laws and rules. They were struck down by the Virginia Supreme Court. They wanted to remove 4 Republican-leading congressional districts in Virginia and only leave one. This is a state that is purple, by the way. It's not some deep blue state. And they didn't follow their own rules. The Virginia Supreme Court said, no, can't do this. You've got to go back to the original electoral map. Now they're trying to take it to the U.S. Supreme Court to save their election rigging, to get rid of any Republican representation, and we're fighting back.
7: That's right. You can be a part of it right now. Sign the petition at aclj.org/sign today.
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10: news
4: 7.
10: This hour from Town Hall, I'm Keith Peters in Washington. President Trump discussed the Iran war and the blockade of the Strait of Hormuz during a summit with Chinese President Xi Jinping, that according to Secretary of State Marco Rubio. Rubio says the president made the case to China to take a more active role on Iran.
11: The Chinese have ships stuck in the Persian Gulf because setting up a system that says we're going to let certain ships through but others not, it's easier said than done. And you saw a Chinese, not Chinese flag vessel, but it was a Chinese cargo, got hit over the weekend. I'm sure Iran didn't do it deliberately, but they did it. It happened. And so that's why these Chinese ships are stuck in there.
10: China's Xi Jinping also warned President Trump that their two countries could clash over the island nation of Taiwan if the issue is not handled properly.
12: China claims Taiwan as part of its own territory. The Senate has voted to withhold their pay during the government shutdown.
13: The bill's sponsor, Republican Senator John Kennedy, says the measure ensures lawmakers share the burden faced by unpaid federal workers.
14: This is about putting our money where our mouth is.
13: The proposal applies to the Senate only and goes into effect the day after the November 3rd midterm election. Two shutdowns in the past year created significant financial hardship, particularly at the Department of Homeland Security. The department reopened last month after a 76-day partial shutdown, the longest agency funding lapse in history. I'm Lisa Dwyer.
12: The Supreme Court has preserved women's access to a drug used in the most common method of abortion, rejecting lower court restrictions while the lawsuit continues. On Wall Street, the Dow by 370 points, the Nasdaq rose 232, the S&P advanced 56. More at townhall.com.
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17: Tonight, expect partly cloudy skies with chilly temperatures dropping to a low of 44. Tomorrow, clouds will gradually clear, making way for sunshine with a high of 68. Tomorrow night will be mostly cloudy with a low of 52. I'm meteorologist Jason Caterina on FM 92.7 and AM 1400. 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
18: 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This $200 billion investment in chip technology could make today's artificial intelligence chips obsolete. 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
24: Larry Elder here, the sage from South Central, the prince of Pico Union, the czar of common sense, the great Eldersky, Don Lorenzo. Welcome to the program. No victocrats allowed because we've got a country to save. So let's get her teed up!
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24: 888-971-SAGE, 888-971-7243. I am Larry Elder. We are Salem News Channel. President Barack Obama claims his Iran deal stopped Iran's nuclear program. Are you serious? A Democrat House member calls Trump, quote, seriously ill, and he needs an intervention from his family or from his cabinet, end of quote. Bernie Sanders says America should cooperate with China over the development of AI. Jasmine Crockett says people don't like Republicans because they're breaking everything on behalf of the, quote, senile old man sitting in the White House, close quote. I presume she's referring to 45-47. I don't know. Dr. Oz announces a moratorium on new hospice and home health care licenses. It's about time. L.A. mayoral candidate Spencer Pratt is accused by TMZ of not really living in the trailer as his ad suggested. Pratt fires back. Senator Rand Paul's son went on a drunken anti-Semitic rant against a Republican congressman whom he called a Jew. The congressman was not a Jew, but that's kind of not the point. L.A. Mayor Bass says meth addicts need health care so they can get teeth. She actually said, quote, you can't succeed without teeth, close quote. I suppose my show would be a different show if I didn't have teeth. Maybe she has a point. Mayor Bass also blames the fires on climate change. And an angel mom testifies that her daughter was murdered by an illegal alien in Virginia who never should have been on the street. Gavin Newsom has a Kamala Harris problem if the former VP decides to run for president. All of this and more, 888-971-SAGE, 888-971-7243. You might have noticed, if you're watching on Salem News Channel, that I have a sort of a Miami Vice kind of look today. When I came in, my producer Chris went, oh my God, look at you. I said, yeah, it's like something from One Flew Over the Cuckoo's Nest. He said, oh, I love that band. So it's kind of a little age difference here. I would like to start with the former president's assertion that his Iran deal was such a wonderful deal and that, you know, we had stopped Iran and we didn't have to fire any missiles, no drones. We just sat at the table and negotiated with them and they just said they're going to stop doing their plans. They're going to stop pursuing a nuke. We had that done. And then in comes Donald Trump. Sigh. Here is what the former president said, number 45.
28: We pulled it off without firing a missile. We got 97% of their enriched uranium out. They were able to maintain a modest civilian nuclear program for energy. And
29: so you think it was working?
28: Well, it's not only did I think it was working, even Israeli intelligence thought it was working. Even our intelligence services thought it was working. So there's no dispute that it worked. And we didn't have to kill a whole bunch of people or shut down the Strait of Hormuz. Now,
29: well, there was some dispute that it didn't work.
28: Well,
29: our present president believed that it didn't work, which is why he pulled out of it.
28: It's not clear that he didn't believe that it didn't work. He just said it didn't work.
29: Worst deal of all time.
28: Yeah, because I did it, which is fine. That seems to be a pattern. But there was no serious independent folks who would say that it didn't work with respect to the nuclear program. Now, if your agenda was to bring about regime change in Iran, well, that wasn't the goal of the agreement. If your goal was to dismantle the Iranian military so that it couldn't cause any other problems in the region, then it didn't do that, but that wasn't the goal.
24: Even the Israelis, according to the former president, said it was working. Really? This is Bibi Netanyahu in 2015, number 26.
0: The world is a much more dangerous place today than it was yesterday. The leading international powers have bet our collective future on a deal with the foremost sponsor of international terrorism. They've gambled that in 10 years' time, Iran's terrorist regime will change while removing any incentive for it to do so. In fact, the deal gives Iran every incentive not to change. This bad deal does not require Iran to cease its aggressive behavior in any way. And just last Friday, that aggression was on display for all to see. While the negotiators were closing the deal in Vienna, Iran's supposedly moderate president chose to go to a rally in Tehran. And at this rally, a frenzied mob burned American and Israeli flags and chanted, "Death to America, death to Israel." By not dismantling Iran's nuclear program, in a decade, this deal will give an unreformed, unrepentant, and far richer terrorist regime the capacity to produce many nuclear bombs. In fact, an entire nuclear arsenal with the means to deliver it. What a stunning historic mistake. And Israel is not bound by this deal with Iran because Iran continues to seek our destruction. We will always defend ourselves. Thank you.
24: Now, do you know Barack Obama's first Secretary of Defense, as the department was called at the time? Robert Gates. He was George W. Bush's Secretary of Defense, and Obama retained him. That's how much Obama respected this man. Here is what he said about this Iran deal. Number 43.
1: I think that the pursuit of the agreement is based on the president's hope that over a 10-year period, with the sanctions being lifted, that the Iranians will become a constructive stakeholder in the international community. That as their economy begins to grow again, that they will abandon their ideology, their theology, their revolutionary principles, their meddling in various parts of the region. And frankly, I believe that's very unrealistic.
24: The deal gave Iran 24 days to permit inspections from the time a request is made. About this time period, the liberal pro-deal Brookings Institution said this, and I'm quoting, "The critics are right. The removal and cleanup efforts could be successfully completed within 24 days in the case of small-scale illicit activities, especially if no nuclear materials are involved. Moreover, although intelligence assets have in the past detected efforts to sanitize sites, notably at Iran's Parshin facility, detection of such efforts cannot be counted on in all instances." This is from a group that supports the deal. Guess who opposed the deal, at least in the beginning? Chuck Schumer. Schumer said this, "I believe Iran will not change. And under this agreement, it will be able to achieve its dual goals of eliminating sanctions while ultimately retaining its nuclear and non-nuclear power," end of quote. Schumer said that when the deal was done. He, of course, now has done 180. The person that negotiated this deal was the Deputy National Security Advisor, a man named Ben Rhodes. You know what his background is? He has a degree in fine arts. He's a fiction writer. No national security experience, no military experience. I forget how they met, how he ended up in the Obama administration, but his background is that of a fiction writer. And when this deal was done, for reasons that escape me, he was interviewed by the New York Times. And he bragged that he sold this deal based upon a narrative that he said was bogus. The narrative is you have, on the one hand, hardliner Ayatollahs. On the other hand, you have moderate Ayatollahs. And the moderate Ayatollahs need this deal to give them more strength. So that's why we're doing this deal. He admitted that the narrative was phony. He admitted it was false. And literally bragged about how he was able to sell that narrative. He said the reason we were able to sell that narrative is because newspapers have fired their veteran reporters. And the average reporter covering national security and foreign policy is 27 years old, quote, and they literally know nothing, close quote. That's what he said. Not too surprisingly, when the article came out, Republicans were angry and demanded that he come before Congress and testify. Obama refused to make him available, and he never did. This is a deal that Obama now kicks back, talks about how wonderful it was. And finally, one more point. Please stop saying Donald Trump tore up the deal. The deal was still there. All the other European countries that signed onto it had signed onto it, and Iran stayed in the deal for several more years. What Trump did is pull out of it because he knew they were cheating. He knew the deal did not cover their missile program. He knew the deal did not cover their proxies. He thought it was a stupid deal, and I agree with him. He did the right thing. I'm Larry Elder. Every spam call, every scam text, every sketchy email with your name, Larry Elder here. 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
24: 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I am Larry Elder. We are Salem News Channel. This is what, day four for my summer Angel Tree Camp program. And all this week I've been inviting you to join. This is my annual appeal. I've been doing this over 10 years to help our friends at Prison Fellowship. They send children of prisoners for a week of fresh air and Christian fellowship at Angel Tree Camp. I've gone to a couple of the camps myself. I've seen what they've done. These are kids with a mom or dad or sometimes even both behind bars. This gives them a chance to leave the streets, leave areas where they're surrounded by gangs and drugs for a week of fun, wholesome, around other kids in the same situation in a Christ-like atmosphere. In just a couple of days, so many of you have stepped up. At my website, LarryElder.com, we're sending over 50 deserving boys and girls to an Angel Tree camp this year. We've just been doing this now three days and one hour. It's the math that's challenging. But many of you are going to be asking, why should I dig into my budget to help a boy or girl I will very likely never, ever meet? Well, we put that question to Diana, the director of an Angel Tree camp in the state of Iowa.
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24: 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I'm going to talk about Gavin Newsom's Kamala Harris problem if she decides to run for office in a minute. But first, let me get back to the Iran deal. Here's what I find disturbing. We talked about how biased the news are. The ABC, NBC, CBS Media Research Center report finds that the coverage 92, 94, 96% negative. Same thing on CNN, same thing on BS Now. And here are some of the narratives I hear when I watch CNN and BS Now, so you don't have to. Well, Donald Trump tore up the Iran deal. Again, he didn't tear up anything. He withdrew it. He wasn't like Nancy Pelosi sitting behind the president ripping up his State of the Union speech. He said, we're not going to be part of this anymore. It's not working. You're being bamboozled. You're being misled. They're cheating. And it doesn't cover their missile program, which we now have found was much more extensive than we thought, and doesn't cover the proxy that are murdering Americans at military bases all around the country, all around the world. So it's ridiculous. And how can you trust these SOBs? There's a provision that gives them notice before you inspect, and even an organization like the Brookings Institution that supports the deal says, yeah, if you give them 24 days, they have plenty of time to dismantle stuff and move it around. So it's a problem. So that's one line. The other line is, Iran was not on the verge of getting a nuke. So then when they pulled out of the deal, Iran did, they were, what, still complying with the deal? Then why are you so upset? Well, Iran wasn't close to getting a nuke. Did you watch the 60 Minutes piece 3 Sundays ago? They said they were very close. 60 Minutes. Not exactly a pro-Trump. The negotiators, Jared Kushner, Steve Witkoff, said that Iran admitted they had enough enriched uranium to make 11 nuclear bombs. Why would they admit something like that? You tell me. The other line now is, well, we are losing the war against Iran. Are you kidding me? Not going to go over their navy at the bottom of the ocean. Not going to go over their air force is gone. 2 or 3 levels of leadership dead. Economy is straggling. Inflation, high unemployment. The internet is shut off. Imagine if our internet was shut off. What that would do to commerce. That's what's going on right now. Well, the Strait of Hormuz is all plugged up, and 20% of the oil goes through there. A number of things are happening. More and more European allies are getting involved. What? By the way, Iran is threatening European allies to stay out. And more people are realizing, you know, this is probably not a good idea to send our oil through the Strait of Hormuz. Let's send it to America. Let's go through the Gulf of America. It may take a little longer, but at least it'll be safe. Now, I told you earlier about how the New York Times wrote a big article about Ben Rhodes and how he negotiated this Iran deal and said that it was based upon a phony narrative that he made up and sold to the American public. If you think I am exaggerating what the New York Times said, let me quote the New York Times. This is a 2016 piece. Quote, this is New York Times now, not the great Eldersky. The story of Iran deal was largely manufactured for the purpose of selling the deal. What? Aren't you bothered by this? And Obama kicks back, well, we'd have to fire a single missile. Yeah, because you lied to the American people. Quote, the story of the Iran deal was largely manufactured for the purpose of selling the deal. Even where the particulars of that story are true, the implications that readers and viewers are encouraged to take away from those particulars are often misleading or false. This was the narrative that Rhodes shaped, end of quote. So here you have the New York Times admitting that Ben Rhodes said, you know, you got these good guys over here, you got the bad guys over here, or the goodish guys and the bad guys over here. If you want the goodish guys to have an upper hand, we need to do this deal to give them the strength and so they can somehow, I don't know, make Iran like Denmark. Big fat lie. Nobody was outraged. I was. I spent several days talking about it on the air. Tree fell in the forest, didn't make a sound. And now this guy's kicking back Obama. Well, we had a deal and didn't have to fire a missile. Yeah, because they were cheating. They were laughing at you. The moment you left the door, they doubled over. I said, can you believe they bought that? Your own Secretary of Defense, at least your first one, said the deal was based upon an unrealistic hope. Chuck Schumer opposed the deal, at least at first. Even the Israelis said it was working. No, they didn't. They said the opposite. They said they were cheating. Now the other line is, we're running out of munitions. Let's talk about that when we come back. It's also a big fat lie. 888-971-SAGE, 888-971-7243. I am Larry Elder. We are Salem News Channel.
10: Larry will be right back. Stay